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7: HMB, join me Monday at 3. Colts recap, Stephen Holder, ESPN, and Rick Venturi for an hour coming up after 4. That is Monday at 3. You do not want to miss it.

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13: One ground ball to short. Up with it is Ortiz. Fires to first. Ball game over. A 6-2 victory against the Dodgers. And the Brewers come to L.A. and take 3 of 4. Great series win for Milwaukee. And they can head back home, rest up tomorrow, and get themselves ready for the Seattle Mariners on Tuesday.
14: Well, if the season ended today, the Dodgers would find themselves playing in the wild card. The credit goes to 620 WTMJ there. Will Kunkel here, DJ Bienname on the other mic, game night on ESPN Radio and the ESPN app, Sirius XM Channel 80. 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And DJ, I want to take a look at some of the odds here, because this is what I love about the NFL and a lot of sports, frankly, is that there's parity and there's drama. That's what you want to see in sports. You want it to be the greatest soap opera on earth, because you don't know what's going to happen. You want drama. The Rams are plus 550 to win the Super Bowl. Ravens, Bills, Seahawks all 10-1 or 11-1. But when you look at the World Series odds in Major League Baseball, the Dodgers are plus 170, and then everyone else behind them is like plus 700, plus 1,000. I mean, the odds are so huge that it's a foregone conclusion that the Dodgers are going to win the World Series. So this skid that they're on, I think, is great for baseball, because if they go into the wild card, you never know what can happen on a short series, versus they get that bye, you know, they're in the seven gamer, they're clearly the better team, ho-hum, they win another World Series.
15: You don't like dynasties?
14: It's not that I don't. I love watching greatness, and I respect it. I don't love the system that Major League Baseball is right now, and to the fact that they're hoarding talent, and I think it's bad for the game. So it's not about the Dodgers. It's the fact that they really don't have to, you know, pay the salary tax that they have to pay, that, because it's a whole different story. By the way, that credit was 620 WTMJ on the call. I don't like the system, so they hoard all the talent. It's bad for the game, and it only makes a handful of teams interesting, and this is just more of that. And I don't like anything that's a foregone conclusion. Like, you want it to be interesting.
15: But I think when you have dynastic teams, while it could feel like a foregone conclusion, we still have to watch it play out. And I think when there is some drama to it, it does keep you, because there's never

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8: 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We're into the FedEx Cup playoff, and week one turned out to be a runaway.
9: Scheffler going to walk up and tap this in. Ladies and gentlemen, Elvis has left the building. Scottie Scheffler wins the 2026 FedEx St. Jude Championship. A walk in Memphis to his 21st PGA Tour win. 750 FedEx Cup points. One step closer to another FedEx Cup and building his case for Player of the Year.
8: Sirius XM PGA Tour Radio, Scottie Scheffler, 17 under for the week. He wins by 8 shots, tied for the second largest win in a FedEx Cup playoff event. The only one that was wider, the Northern Trust in 2020. Dustin Johnson won by 11 strokes. Scottie Scheffler on Sunday winning by 8. Second win this season, 11th consecutive win after holding the outright lead entering the final round.
10: Yeah, it's really nice. This tournament, I felt like I've learned a lot at this tournament over the years. It was my second start on the PGA Tour, I think back in 2014, and then my first start as a pro in 2018. And so I played this tournament a number of times now, and definitely proud to be walking away with the trophy this week.
8: Scottie Scheffler's 8-stroke victory, tying the largest of his PGA Tour career, also won the CJ Cup in 2025, the Byron Nelson, by 8 shots

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6: 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We're into the FedEx Cup playoff, and week one turned out to be a runaway.
7: Scheffler going to walk up and tap this in. Ladies and gentlemen, Elvis has left the building. Scotty Scheffler wins the 2026 FedEx St. Jude Championship. A walk in Memphis to his 21st PGA Tour win, 750 FedEx Cup points, one step closer to another FedEx Cup, and building his case for Player of the Year.
6: Sirius XM PGA Tour Radio, Scotty Scheffler, 17 under for the week. He wins by 8 shots, tied for the second largest win in a FedEx Cup playoff event. The only one that was wider, the Northern Trust. In 2020, Dustin Johnson won by 11 strokes. Scottie Scheffler on Sunday winning by 8. Second win this season. 11th consecutive win after holding the outright lead entering the final round.
8: Yeah, it's really nice. This tournament, I felt like I've learned a lot at this tournament over the years. It was my second start on the PGA Tour, I think back in 2014, and then my first start as a pro in 2018. And so I played this tournament a number of times now, and definitely proud to be walking away with that trophy this week.
6: Scotty Scheffler's 8-stroke victory, tying the largest of his PGA Tour career, also won the CJ Cup in 2025, the Byron Nelson, by 8 shots as well. He advances, Scheffler does. Jordan Spieth finishes at 4-under, tied for 19th with 4 other players after shooting even par 70 on Sunday, finishes 52 in the standings. Third straight season, finishing outside the top 50 in the FedEx Cup standings. Rory McIlroy, 2-over 72 on Sunday, his fourth straight round of par or worse. Jack Whaley takes the U.S. Amateur Golf Championship, third player representing England to win the U.S. Amateur. Jack Whaley trailed by 2 after the first 18 holes of the championship match, takes the U.S. Amateur.

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9: 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We're into the FedEx Cup playoff, and week one turned out to be a runaway.
10: Scheffler going to walk up and tap this in. Ladies and gentlemen, Elvis has left the building. Scotty Scheffler wins the 2026 FedEx St. Jude Championship. A walk in Memphis to his 21st PGA Tour win. 750 FedEx Cup points. One step closer to another FedEx Cup and building his case for Player of the Year.
9: Sirius XM PGA Tour Radio, Scotty Scheffler, 17 under for the week. He wins by 8 shots, tied for the second largest win in a FedEx Cup playoff event. The only one that was wider, the Northern Trust in 2020. Dustin Johnson won by 11 strokes. Scotty Scheffler on Sunday winning by 8. Second win this season, 11th consecutive win after holding the outright lead entering the final round.
11: Yeah, it's really nice. This tournament, I felt like I've learned a lot at this tournament over the years. It was my second start on the PGA Tour, I think back in 2014, and then my first start as a pro in 2018. And so I played this tournament a number of times now, and definitely proud to be walking away with the trophy this week.
9: Scotty Scheffler's 8-stroke victory, tying the largest of his PGA Tour career, also won the CJ Cup in 2025, the Byron Nelson, by 8 shots as well. He advances, Scheffler does. Jordan Spieth finishes at 4-under, tied for 19th with 4 other players after shooting even par 70 on Sunday, finishes 52 in the standings. Third straight season finishing outside the top 50 in the FedEx Cup standings. Rory McIlroy, 2-over 72 on Sunday, his fourth straight round of par or worse. Jack Whaley takes the U.S. Amateur Golf Championship, third player representing England to win the U.S. Amateur. Jack Whaley trailed by 2 after the first 18 holes of the championship match, takes the U.S. Amateur. 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
12: This is as good as Dallas has looked in a while.
13: You want to show up in Los Angeles? Damn the Torpedoes, man. Do it if Crosby's available and healthy.
14: I truly believe that if someone said to them, if you make this trade, it guarantees that you'll win the Super Bowl, they would make the trade.
9: Dallas Cowboys setting the bar high for this season. Sunday, the team announcing Von Miller is heading back to Texas, agreeing to a one-year deal with the Cowboys. He attended DeSoto High School in Texas before landing at Texas A&M. He's heading into season number 15 with more sacks than any other active player, 138 and a half. Aaron Donald working out for the Rams this weekend again as he continues his process to determine whether he wants to come out of retirement. His tryout, air quotes, listed on the NFL's transaction report once again. Coach Sean McVay saying Donald's decision will come on his timeline. That decision's a yes, right? Earlier on ESPN Radio, ESPN Rams reporter Lindsay Theory and Mia O'Brien.
15: It's no longer will he or won't he. That's not the question. It is when Aaron Donald will choose to come out of retirement and return to the Los Angeles Rams. Lindsay, the initial word from Sean McVay here as the calendar flipped to August was once we

0: on Sports You Like here on ESPN Radio. ESPN 2. We are presented by Progressive Insurance. Along with Chris Canty, Kimberly A. Martin in for Smalls today. Evan Cohen with you. Vegas East is having a big laugh around Upon Further Review because I went on a whole rant.
1: Yeah, you did. Screaming.
0: About winning.
1: Shrieking.
0: And then really was intrigued by CeCe's idea of losing.
2: Yeah, I love that.
3: Literally back-to-back takes by you.
0: Is tanking to the top winning, though?
3: No.
0: Well, but like the Dolphins tried to suck losing, for luck and didn't get Andrew Luck.
3: Losing is losing.
0: Right, but you want organizational winning to get a pick that would bring you a quarterback?
2: Is that how you feel about the Sixers?
3: Lose with a purpose. Is
0: yeah,
3: that what
0: no,
3: you're saying?
0: I don't feel that way about the Sixers.
3: If you're going to lose with a purpose?
0: Yeah.
3: Instead of being aimless?
0: Yeah.
3: I could buy into that a little bit.
0: So let's
1: you
0: go
1: hate
0: back.
1: Aimless losing, but if it's really targeted and a
3: well, yeah, if you're losing while your young quarterback is getting on the job training, then that makes sense. Mm-hmm. If you're losing because you're in the wilderness when it comes to finding a franchise quarterback and you're trying to get a top pick, that actually makes some sense. But if you're losing for the sake of, if you're doing what we anticipate the Pittsburgh Steelers are doing, which is starting a 42-year-old quarterback without having a chance in hell at being able to win a title, then to me that doesn't make sense.
1: Are you saying the Steelers are not good this year? Is that what you're saying?
3: Yeah.
1: They're not going to be good?
3: Yeah. I don't think I'm breaking news. I've been on that train.
0: So let's go back to your number one in Upon Further Review. So the thought was, is Atlanta a sneaky tank team? Now,
3: yes.
0: Let's go back to why. So this weekend, obviously we're watching all the preseason games. Penix banged up. Tua banged up slash not good. They're two draft picks from last year in terms of their edge rushers. Pierce for suspension off the field and Walker for health, unfortunately. Mm-hmm. Both either Walker out for the season, Pierce out for at least half the season at this point. Who knows what happens in between now and then, whatever. We don't know, and I'll leave that to the side. They're not at full strength. Is there a market inefficiency this year for tanking? Who do we think is trying to worry about their next quarterback and their next team versus this team? Miami, I would say, is on that list.
3: Miami's on that list.
0: I don't think the Jets are because I think Aaron Glenn.
3: They got to win games.
0: Yeah.
3: Or their head coach is going to get fired.
0: And they have three first-rounders. So they
3: don't
0: make
3: need
0: the
3: to
0: arguments.
3: Lose. They can always move up if they
0: correct.
3: Need to.
0: And then other bad teams, Arizona.
3: Cardinals for sure.
0: Now, again, like the Browns.
1: I was going to say, wouldn't you throw Cleveland in there, clearly?
0: Yeah, but those two franchises specifically may think, holy crap, did we find our franchise quarterback at a cheap price?
3: Yes.
0: Carson Beck and Shedeur Sanders.
3: Correct.
0: That's on the table. Atlanta does not have that because if they are down on Penix or Penix is not healthy, they don't have that at this point, unfortunately.
1: Mm-hmm. Mm-hmm.
0: I mean, other bad teams. Tennessee has their guy.
1: Yes.
3: Yeah.
0: Vegas has their guy.
3: Well, even though Vegas has their guy, they still should lose because you do want to have a high pick in a quarterback-rich draft. You want somebody to pay you off in order to move up.
0: And there is job security, I would think, for the three people now involved in Atlanta, right? Because you're thinking about Stefanski first year, Ian Cunningham, general manager first year, Matt Ryan first year.
3: Makes a lot of sense.
0: Yeah, you don't want to tank 2 or 3 years in if you
3: no.
0: haven't been that good. If that crew was saying, listen, we re-signed a lot of the guys that are obvious to re-sign, but around the parts that are not obvious, we're going to try to move up in the draft, and we're going to try to do so by finding that market inefficiency. Kmart, you're giving me a dirty look. I'm
1: no,
0: used to that from that
1: no,
0: chair
1: no,
0: normally.
1: No. True. Yeah, I'm just fascinated by the Falcons. I'm just fascinated by the Falcons because they have a first-year head coach in Atlanta who has no ties, in Kevin Stefanski, who has no ties to Penix. He was not there. And also Matt Ryan being in the building now, I just feel like there's less patience in Atlanta than a lot of other places. I think that's why I'm fascinated by them, because Tua is only there for a year. And if they don't believe in Penix going forward, there's going to be a lot of changes.
0: So do you think it's on the board? I mean, you've talked about it.
3: I think they're just going to be bad.
0: Yeah, but
3: so they might not be trying to tank, but it's going to amount to that. I think the Falcons, you could have it on the board that they're a last place team in the softest division in football. And if that's your reality and you still have the big question mark around who's going to play quarterback in 2027, why wouldn't you want as high a draft pick as possible next year?
0: just a quick exercise there. How many teams in the NFL would we say, based on this, you have me thinking.
3: How many teams do I think should tank next year?
0: No, I'm going to go a different way.
3: I got a half dozen teams right here off the gates.
0: Oh, then go.
3: I got the Atlanta Falcons, I got the Pittsburgh Steelers, the Arizona Cardinals, Las Vegas Raiders, Miami Dolphins, and the Indianapolis Colts. Now, Indy is tricky because everybody's on the hot seat, but I think based on what they have, it's completely on the board that they could be a team that falls out of it before we even get to the trade deadline. I think it's entirely possible, given the landscape of that division.
0: For Indy.
3: For Indy.
0: And let's be fair. They are the one team that you'd out there don't think can win the Super Bowl that is all in. Because they gave up two first-rounders for Sauce Gardner. Yeah. They extended Daniel Jones. They extended Jonathan Taylor. What? They extended Alec Pierce. They let go of Michael Pittman because of that. So they are an all-in team that no one thinks can win the Super Bowl.
1: Do you think they can win the Super Bowl? Why not?
0: No.
1: I'm just curious because before not Daniel Jones got hurt, they were rolling. So why are you down on them this year?
0: Right, because I think having... like the surprise element of, wait, that offense is really good, would have been really interesting if it continued last year.
1: Yeah.
0: But now all the games on tape from last year, an offseason to prepare for them, I think Houston's going to be better because I think CJ Stroud is going to be at least good. I think Jacksonville is obviously good. Mm-hmm. And I think Tennessee is going to be better because I think that the coaching staff coming in there will kind of breathe some life into mm-hmm. them. So I think if Indy was a surprise team all year last year, maybe they make that run. They're not going to be a surprise team this year. Everyone's going to watch those first eight games and say, what did they do? CeCe brought up the stats last year during the season. It's like, wait, the numbers that they were putting up resemble only that of the greatest show on turf. You don't think other coaches are going to look at them and say, what exactly did they do? Because we can't allow that to happen to us. There's no surprise element of like, wait, Daniel Jones is good. Everyone's going to go into every game with Indy thinking Daniel Jones is really good.
1: Mm-hmm.
0: He feels like an every other year quarterback mm-hmm. to me. Like, meaning every other year he's good.
3: Yeah, every other year he's... hurt.
0: Yeah, or hurt.
3: Well, I mean, that's the thing. I mean, right? Daniel Jones' breakout seasons are usually followed by a breakdown, right? He won a playoff game in 2022 on the road in Minnesota, and then the wheels came off the wagon, and he ends up getting the contract extension prior to, and the New York Giants dumped him. Finds his way to Indianapolis, has a great start to last year, and then injuries derailed his season. This team is pot committed to this core of players, and it happened right after they made the deal for Sauce Gardner.
1: Yeah.
3: When they traded two first-round draft picks for Sauce, that means they had burned the boats, they had mortgaged their future for the here and now. And every decision from that point was to support what they did
1: right.
3: in terms of the investment
1: right.
3: in the team last year. Doesn't necessarily mean that those were the right decisions, but Indy made them anyway. Because they were in the best interest of job preservation for the head coach and the general manager. When you make decisions like that,
1: mm-hmm.
3: for those motivations in the National Football League, it usually doesn't result in good things. And that's why I'm shorting the Indianapolis Colts and Daniel Jones this upcoming season.
1: Interesting.
0: Yeah, I think it's all well said. And also, I don't know that you can find another team that you would say have made all-in moves that have no shot at the Super Bowl. I guess maybe Pittsburgh, you would say. Right, oof. Pittsburgh went out there and kept Aaron Rodgers.
3: For Michael Pittman Jr.
0: Yeah. Yeah, I mean, DK, Keanu Benton, obviously a great extension on Wisconsin, but he's a young player. Indianapolis is a team that is all in and has no shot of winning the Super Bowl. We're on Sportsmanlike, presented by Progressive Insurance.
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11: I'm Kirk Darling. The Indiana Fever needed overtime to come from behind and beat the Atlanta Dream on Sunday, 95-91. Kelsey Mitchell had 20 points, making it her 19th straight game with 20 or more points.
12: Kelsey struggled from the floor in the first half, and she found it in the second half. You know, I think that's part of her growth, is just knowing to stay with it, that it's going to come.
11: Head coach Stephanie White, the Fever have won 8 of their last 10 games. The Indianapolis Colts have the Atlanta Falcons on Sunday at home for week 2 of the preseason. Head coach Shane Steichen says he likes where the defense is.
13: I like where our guys are at from a mental standpoint. 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The secondary's in a good spot. The D-line's doing a hell of a job.
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20: Big home for Jonathan Taylor. There he goes again. 50, 40, down the far sideline. He might do it again. 10, 5, touchdown, INDY.
21: The Eastern Conference Championship has been captured by the Indiana Pacers.
22: Jamie throws a quest. He wins the 110th running of the Indianapolis 500-mile race.
7: This is the Fan Morning Show with Kevin Bowen and James Boyd.
15: Well, a good Monday morning to you. Thank you for starting your week off with us. As typical for a Monday, we've got a lot on the to-do list. Colts couple practices, actually their final Colts v. Colts practices of training camp up there in Westfield. The Atlanta Falcons in town coming up Wednesday and Thursday for those joint practices. We got a lot to get to on that front. I would say tremendous week for the Indiana Fever, concluded in some overtime fashion yesterday as they get a win on a big road trip for them. And a lot more. Kurt Cignetti had some comments about maybe the team up in South Bend that I am a fan of, so maybe we can hit on that and a amendment to how the Indiana-Notre Dame potential series could look down the road. But I'd be remiss if we didn't start here on this Monday morning. It's like it's overcast. I walked outside. I don't know if I've ever rooted to see the sun more in my life here on this Monday morning, and I say that in all seriousness. I look down at the ground. I'm like, did it really rain overnight? I want to start here. It has not impacted me personally. I don't know about you, James, you, Mark, but seeing some of the images around not only, you know, very much central Indiana, but certainly the eastern part of the state, just horrific from some of these flooding casualties, sadly, that have happened. I believe it's 7 right now. Yesterday, James, you and I were out at Colts practice. We did see the Pacers and the Colts coming together. $125,000 donation from each of those franchises, teaming up with the Red Cross for that. I believe the lady from Red Cross said, I think there was 13 shelters that they had open for anybody that have been impacted by these floods. So, yeah, just awful. And some of the images I'm seeing is just like shocking, being like, I've been there. I've gone over that road. Like, how is it looking like that? And I don't know if you find it, but I find it hard in a way because where I'm at right now, it just looks like it rained a lot. So it's almost hard to kind of imagine a mile away from me it looking like that.
1: Yeah, absolutely. I was talking to some people over at Colts practice the other day, Kevin, and some reporters had to be evacuated from wherever they were living at. And yeah, I'm very fortunate to not be affected myself, but obviously not selfish enough to not look at the bigger picture and see that everybody else may not be in the same situation. So just praying for everybody. And again, you can go to Red Cross and search up, you know, the local shelters next to you, reach out for some help. And it was very cool for the Colts and Pacers to come together for a combined $250,000 to give to those in need.
15: I believe, and I think this weather update that we will play coming up here in about 20 minutes, it looks like some sun and some dry weather, most importantly, is in the forecast here for the next few days. But still, just absolutely awful on that front. Mark Dykton, good Monday morning to you. Brownsburg, everything all right over there?
2: Yeah, so far it's so good in Brownsburg. So no, lots of rain, but nothing, no standing water. Oh, so far, so good.
15: You've got the bachelor party Monday.
2: I do.
15: I forgot what that voice sounded like.
2: It's been a while, but it's loud and proud today.
1: Should we check the stats? No cracked ribs.
2: Well, I will say, after I got off the air Friday, was probably one of the more stressful and, like, you know, exhausting days I've had, because we had scheduled this golf course like a couple months out and everything like that. Got a call within 24 hours when we were supposed to tee off. We're closed. 90 trees knocked down from the storm over the week.
1: Jeez.
15: And this is up in the Chicago area,
2: yeah,
15: correct?
2: So I had to go into scramble mode, and like, there's like probably a dozen golf courses in the general area of where we were looking at. Two were open. So
15: Did we get out?
2: Okay. We got out. All right. The guy cut us a great deal because he knew the situation. We got out there, had a great time. I don't know how it happened, because everything I looked at the forecast said 90% chance of rain, this and that. It rained cats and dogs when we were driving up there. Not a drop of rain all day long. I don't know how it happened. We survived. We had a great time. Full round of golf with about a dozen guys. Went out to a nice steakhouse. Had a great time there. Drinks were had. A lot of other stuff was had. It was good times.
1: Hey now.
2: Everybody had a great time.
1: Don't snitch on yourself, brother.
15: Hey,
2: yeah,
15: now.
2: Yeah.
15: What time do you go to bed to get a voice like that on a Monday?
2: I don't know.
15: I kind of forgot that.
2: I don't know. Okay. I don't remember what time the bed actually hit me.
15: You probably need to say no more than that.
2: Well, great time, massive success, lots of happy boys. Got a night out from the family, so we enjoyed ourselves.
17: I felt your headache when you sent the text at 9 a.m. yesterday saying that you were alive.
2: I am alive and well, guys.
15: Nathan Brown from the Star. We'll talk Colts again, day 11 and 12 up there at Grand Park. We'll be recapping here. He'll join us coming up at 8:30. Tony East at 9. Again, a great, great week for the Indiana Fever. They survived yesterday in Atlanta. That is a start of a 5-game road trip for them. We'll also chat with Tony about the Pacers schedule that came out. I think it's this week. We'll get word on exactly how we will view the other 71 Pacer games that are not on primetime. But, you know, part of me just says I don't even know if I want to hold my breath for that announcement. But I keep an eye out for that. James, two practices we watched over the weekend, Saturday indoors due to Mother Nature. I would say a little bit on the lighter side. And yesterday, boy, it was sticky, humid, about a 90-minute session, probably one of the more, certainly longer and hotter practices of camp. Anything glaring stand out to you from Saturday and or Sunday?
1: I thought Sunday, meaning yesterday, was probably the worst day offensively for Daniel Jones I've seen in camp. Two interceptions, a drop snap. I think he was 4-for-10 or 4-for-11 on passing, KB unofficially, and just not able to find a consistent rhythm. And I thought that he was just a little bit off as well. You know, the interception he threw, the first one, was kind of behind the intended receiver, got tipped by Latu, got picked up by Mekhi Blackmon. And then the second one, I think he was trying to find Laquon Treadwell on the deep ball and just kind of underthrew it. And Cam Bynum, he doesn't drop interceptions. Fun fact for you. The guy has great hands on defense. He goes up and he gets that. So, yeah, those two plays kind of stick out to me. And for as good as Daniel has looked physically, I just thought football-wise, certainly not a banner day yesterday.
15: Yeah, and I thought Saturday was a little up and down as well in the indoor facility. A lot of red zone activity.
1: Well, you can see a little better than me in the indoor facility because that 6'2 height comes in. Yeah. For those listening, when we go indoors, we can't like stand in the same spots we would outside. So I'm always kind of peeking around people and relying on you to be my eyes and ears.
15: Yeah, it is. It is a little bit more of a tough view for us inside. I'd say in general, you go back to really the past week, I'd say it's been a little bit more difficult for this offense.
1: Yes.
15: And you know, obviously that gets into further debates about what is it going to look like Wednesday, Thursday? What are you doing at wide receiver? It doesn't sound like Alec Pierce will be participating at all in training camp. So that will be 13 practices in Westfield that have come and gone, and Alec Pierce standing and watching all 13 of them. They actually worked out a few wideouts over the weekend. We can hit on that here on this Monday morning as well. Spencer Schrader had the lefties again yesterday. He missed two kicks to the left, so Blake Groupie, perfect for him. So once again, widened that practice lead. Kind of curious some thoughts on that front. And is there a tougher human than Brian Mason, special teams coordinator?
1: Boy, certainly not. So to recap,
15: hashtag football guy.
1: Definitely a football guy. He got rolled up on in the preseason finale on the final play, that Hail Mary, and tore several ligaments in his knee, left knee. And he's back out there at practice, didn't miss a day, and basically had to be forced to call the game from the booth for the next couple of games because of his injury. But, yeah, he's got the big brace on, and it sounds like he's even contemplating perhaps not getting surgery, which is crazy to think about, KB.
15: Do you guys ever remember the name Hugh Freeze, college football head coach?
1: Of course.
15: I want to say it was Liberty for some reason. It's popping in my head. But I remember he coached a game. They wheeled the hospital bed into the coach's booth at their game. And he's coaching. He's going thumbs up from the hospital bed in the coach's booth. It's one of the more college football images of all time.
2: He had like a herniated disc or something, if I remember. Wheel me in.
15: Correct me if I'm wrong, Mark. Was he rocking the visor from the hospital bed?
2: Let me see if I can find the photo.
1: I'm looking at it right now. And yes, he was.
2: He's like a stethoscope on his like belly, like laying there.
15: And that is what a few of your members from the bachelor party look like on this Monday?
2: Probably, yeah. We had one guy go down before dinner, but he recovered, puked and rallied.
15: Wait, what? If you go down before dinner, you might get the last laugh.
2: I know.
15: You avoid a lot of shenanigans, post sun going down, and then all of a sudden you wake up 8 a.m. the next morning, you might be all right.
2: He went down, and then like the Undertaker, he rose up, and he was like, one more time.
15: I don't know if that's a reminiscent of the fever at all yesterday.
2: Don't ring that bell.
15: I will transition there. I don't know, you know, better chance of some of Mark's bachelor party compadres making a layup or Angel Reese making a layup there at the end of regulation. That was kind of wild. Fever survived yesterday. Caitlin Clark, very, very good. Shout out to KK Timpson. Her insertion in the starting lineup, I think, has been big for this team. I think she gives you a little bit more defensively, honestly, than anything. But yesterday, just kind of cleaned up a bunch of buckets for them. And, you know, when Caitlin Clark's driving like that and Kelsey Mitchell's making plays and Aaliyah Boston's getting doubled, she's cleaning up. So just a huge week. I mean, we talked about it this time last week. Liberty Wings dream. All three of them very, very close to you in the standings. The Fever go 3-0. They pad their lead for home court in round one. There's not that many regular season games left. Weirdly, they're going to take an international break here in a week or so, which, you know, makes it a little bit longer until the playoff time. But James, that was huge. Huge, huge, huge. And yesterday, they do enough and probably a bit fortunate, honestly, to get the W.
1: Yeah, absolutely. I thought the Dream played very stupid basketball at the end of that game, did not really manage the clock well, even when they had a lead. And then prior to the Angel Reese missed layup, Ryan Howard, one of their stars who will be playing for this World Cup team here in a couple weeks, she settled for like a 25-foot three in a tie game.
15: I was confused by that.
1: That was so stupid. And then Angel, credit to her, rebounds the air ball and then misses the point-blank layup, and that in all honesty, is very fitting for Angel Reese, who blew a wide open layup earlier in the game on a fast break. She's shooting, I think I saw the stats yesterday, Kevin, like 29% from the field of her last four games as a big. Like, that's really awful. And I just think that for
17: well, then the other one blew a layup. Was it Hillman?
1: Yeah, that one I thought was a little more contested and rushed. You know, how much time do you have left? But again, really fortunate to dodge a mistake there, perhaps not boxing out well enough for the Fever. And then they slammed the door shut in overtime. So shout out to Kelsey Mitchell, keeping her 20-point game streak going. She's at 19, one away from tying the overall record. Already got the single-season record. And then with Caitlin Clark, what more can you ask for? She's playing at a super high level right now, very efficient from the field. And also, she's playing defense, boys. She's moving the feet, hands up, hot hands. I mean, what can you ask for more of your star player? I think she's heard a lot of this criticism and responded very well. And it's getting to that point now where we need to talk about MVP.
0: Shout out to Kelsey Mitchell. Huge three there late, too. Yes. Caitlin had missed an open one, and I thought to myself, oh, boy, is that going to be the one? They were able to dodge Atlanta, hitting a bucket on the other end, a little bit over a minute to play. Kelsey Mitchell, a huge step back three to tie the game up at 81. Again, eventually into overtime, then the Fever get it done there. So they will be at Toronto coming up tomorrow, and this is a game two, what is a five-game road trip for them. So really, really critical week for the Fever. And they get it done. I enjoyed the IndyCar race yesterday. Watched a good amount of that early on from north of the border. I know they had some issues getting that track fully set up there to start practice on Friday, but I actually thought it was pretty entertaining for a street race. Marcus Ericsson, your winner up there. And, of course, they've got that Washington, D.C. race this weekend. And, Mark, you guys get cardinaled over the weekend?
2: Apparently. I didn't. I saw barely any baseball. Alex Golden let me know. You know, that I lost the season series bet that we had had. So I Venmoed him $10 last night.
17: Well, that's humbling.
2: Yeah. I was like, thank you for, he's like, how was your weekend? And I explained the whole situation. He's like, I forgot you were busy. I'm like, yeah, here's $10 for you too. So we will have a second bet next year, but yeah, apparently, not great against the Cardinals. But as I look at the standings, Cubs are still atop the wild card. Cardinals are very much out of the playoffs so far.
17: You weren't in your sleep thinking of Joshua Baez hitting another
2: one? No. And the only like baseball I saw was him striking out in the third inning yesterday, but I was told he had a very good Saturday. I also had a very good Saturday. I don't remember a ton of it, but it was fun.
17: We are glad you are back and with us here on this Monday morning. A lot to react to from what the Colts did over the weekend. It'll be nothing today, nothing tomorrow for them. And the Atlanta Falcons, that's Tua and Michael Penix, after they had some struggles. So Michael Penix, I think, still yet to be cleared for 11-on-11, but they struggled in their preseason opener against Denver. So we'll get you set for that. Some good injury news, some not-so-good injury news for the Colts. We'll update you everything on that front. So good Monday morning to you. Hope everyone is safe and sound from what was quite the historic weekend in our state from a flooding standpoint. 93.5, 107.5, the Fam.
3: Rich Eisen. Daniel Jones, how's he doing? Can he do it again?
5: When you watch him last year, what he was able to do for us, and obviously we want to get that done again this year. 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Offense is clicking early in camp, which is great to see. It's been great on both sides of the ball. Defense is making plays. Offense is making plays.
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1: That will be the Atlanta Falcons in town. Are those 3 o'clock each day?
2: Wednesday, yes, sir. Thursday?
1: 3 o'clock start times coming up Wednesday and Thursday. Down to the ATL yesterday. A lot was on the line. The Dream was only, I believe, a half game back of the Fever before yesterday's game. They had a chance to clinch the season series over the Fever, but they could not get it done. It was Indiana surviving a bit at the end of regulation. But then they got it done. Caitlin Clark, outstanding. Kelsey Mitchell, took a while, but some big, big shots for her there late in that game. And shout out to KK Timpson. I know not a household name to many. They've inserted her in the starting lineup a few weeks back. And yesterday, without her, that is certainly a loss.
2: Absolutely. And shout out to Stephanie White as well. I thought her going zone there, maybe about midway through the fourth quarter, really decided the game, honestly. If you look at the numbers, I want to say the Dream made about 6 shots over the final minutes of the fourth quarter in overtime, really went ice cold there and made it really tough on them to score. So the coach was cooking up some stuff for her team.
1: At Toronto coming up tomorrow night again, this starts this is actually game 2 of what is a 5-game road trip for the Fever. Major League Baseball over the weekend. Boy, that was pretty impressive what Joshua Baez did. Mark, I know you were in a deep slumber, probably whatever you were doing at that time of the bachelor party, but holy cow.
3: Quite the debut, I would say.
1: Yeah, and some emphatic just bat slams from him.
3: 3 homers, beat the arch rival, not too shabby.
1: Yeah, pretty good debut to say the least. Indianapolis Indians back at home. Actually go back-to-back homestands here to close out the month of August. IndyCar up in Canada. Certainly was a chaotic weekend for them. Didn't start great with them having to cancel Friday's first practice session. But then once it got on track, highly entertaining race there. Looked like a variety of guys were going to get it done. It was Marcus Ericsson there that ended up being the winner there. Shout out to Romain Grosjean. Looked like he potentially was going to have his first IndyCar win, but Ericsson passed him late. Tons of different strategy. That turn 5 hairpin provided quite the turn radius and offered, I think, a pretty good amount of entertainment. I thought the wildest stat I saw from IndyCar over the weekend, I'm watching qualifying on Saturday after Colts practice, Alex Palou crashes, which I didn't know was possible. It was the first time he did not start in the top 10 of an IndyCar race in 30 races.
2: Wow.
1: 30 races. That's how long it had been since he had not started in the top 10.
2: That's a pretty remarkable player right there.
1: The other crazy stat, James, what do you know about Brooks Koepka, the golfer?
2: Not much, to be honest with you.
1: Mark, anything? Pretty good golfer, right?
3: And pretty good,
2: has
3: yeah.
2: He won a couple majors?
1: Won a couple majors, mm-hmm. Yeah. He has 9 PGA Tour wins. So yeah. Obviously he's had a very good career. Probably more known, honestly, for, yes, those major victories. Scottie Scheffler wins yesterday, the first playoff event. That is Scottie Scheffler's 10th PGA Tour win by at least 4 shots.
2: Jeez.
1: So Scottie Scheffler has more wins by 4 or more than Brooks Koepka has wins.
3: It's insane.
2: And Brooks is probably thinking, why'd you got to bring me into this?
1: I don't mean it to disparage Brooks at all.
2: Jeez, I've only done pretty well myself.
1: But how about Scotty right there? What else we got here? I see Von Miller to the Cowboys late last night.
2: Yes. So he, I want to say he's what? Top 10 in all-time sacks? He's up there, I know for sure. So is he going to be able to add a little juice there to the star?
1: Yeah, 37 years old. I think last year he actually had 8 or 9 sacks, I believe, for the Washington Commanders. The Colts worked out some wideouts over the weekend. We'll share that news with you on the other side. As we sit here on this Monday morning, we will have high school football coming up for real on Friday night. So fingers crossed for many, many reasons, far more important reasons weather-wise here in our city and in our state. We'll get a weather update in just a second. But yeah, temps look to be a little bit more cool.

0: as the week moves along. Some games of note. Brownsburg at Lawrence North. Can get your popcorn ready for that one. Warren and Center Grove. Got North Central at Burbuff. 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Lutheran and Attucks. Franklin and Southport. Fishers and Carmel there. Avon, Decatur Central. So we'll continue to get you set. Football Friday coming up on Friday for you. Dominic Miranda, WTHR. Always enjoy his energy, and last year he provided a lot for us on Friday mornings, and he's going to join us coming up here on Friday. All right, Mark, let's hit that weather update before we get to a lot of Colts coming up on the other side. Fan Morning Show here. 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
1: Today's forecast from the Fox 59 Weather Authority.
2: Today we'll have an early shower chance with decrease in cloud cover by the afternoon. Highs will rise into the lower 80s. Tonight partly cloudy with areas of fog with lows in the lower 60s. I am Fox 59 meteorologist Amber Hardwick for The Fan.
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0: A good Monday morning to you. Looking forward to chatting with Tony East coming up at 9. A great, great week for the Indiana Fever as they beat three teams very close to them in the standings, important for playoff positioning. They are in a position to host home court here in round one. They're still striving to get to potentially up to that two seed, which would give them two of those series there. So, really, really strong week for them up in Toronto coming up tomorrow night, and they're on the road all week long. The Colts will welcome the Atlanta Falcons into town coming up Wednesday and Thursday. Those are two joint practices. That's it for life at the Droplight Grand Park campus for the Colts. That will conclude all 13 practices of their 2026 training camp. James, we saw over the weekend the Colts worked out a trio of veteran wide receivers. It's the most wide receiver activity they've had from a workout standpoint here throughout the training camp. What did you make of that or some of the names that the Colts worked out?
12: Yeah, so I'm going back to pull it up right now. I know that they had Josh Reynolds. He most recently, in my mind, played for the Lions. I know he had a couple touchdowns a few years ago when they were really rolling offensively. And I think that might have been the same year they lost to the Commanders in the playoffs. And then they had Tre'Quan Smith and, help me out here, KB,
0: Equanimeous St. Brown.
12: Equanimeous St. Brown, yeah. Brother of the other St. Brown with the Detroit Lions, who's also very, very good. So, nobody to really write home about, in my opinion, just because I feel like all these guys are available for a reason and they're not really all that proven when it comes to just overall career production. But as we can see, the Colts have been sniffing around, and we did kind of get an unofficial update from assistant general manager Ed Dodds yesterday when Mike Chappell was asking about it, and he even mentioned Keenan Allen, he being Mike Chappell, the dean from Fox 59, like, hey, he's still out there. How much do you guys look at veterans versus who you have? And Ed Dodd said they're always looking at every option.
0: Yeah, I am kind of in the, like, you know, if you look at last year, the Colts signed Xavien Howard 1 year ago tomorrow. And I know that's not the day that any Colts fan probably wants to remember as an anniversary, but I bring that up to say, that was after training camp had ended. And, you know, the Colts had some injuries there. And Xavien Howard walked into Colts camp with Lou Anarumo history, and Keenan Allen's case with Shane Steichen history, if that were to happen, and started right away. Now, again, that didn't go well in the regular season. I would say Keenan Allen has more recent positive history in the NFL than Keenan Allen has. So, I think that is a little bit more of an optimistic view. But again, we still have to wait and see if that's going to be the case. You know, is that the case come Monday when the team, you know, gets back to their complex? And, you know, I think they might still do a little training camp-ish stuff at their complex, but, you know, nothing again from a, you know, joint practice session or anything on that front. Yeah, I mean, when you bring up those names, Tre'Quan Smith, 131 career catches, Josh Reynolds, 244 career catches. Equanimeous St. Brown, 63 career catches. They all have, like, something on their resume. Nothing in the recent category.
12: And that's the issue.
0: Well, that's the issue because don't you already have one of those on your team in Laquon Treadwell?
12: Yes.
0: I mean, let's go back to day one of training camp when Javarius Ward eats up Treadwell and knocks a ball away. And, you know, I remember saying when we were doing the shows up at Grand Park, I go, what was stunning to me about that matchup, a wide receiver versus a cornerback, the cornerback has caught more balls in the NFL over the last 3 years than the wide receiver has.
12: Right.
0: Mooney Ward has 5 interceptions in the last 3 years. Laquon Treadwell has 1 catch. And if you look at Traquan Smith, his last catch, 2022. Josh Reynolds did have a little bit of run with the Jets last year. Granted, I think Mark, after his basher party, could have caught a ball or two with the New York Jets last year. And then St. Brown, his last catch, 2023. So, yes, they worked out 3 wide receivers, but, oh boy, I think you'd be questioning if any of those 3 would even make the team if you signed them.
12: Yeah, I would agree there as well. And I think it just really hammers home the point of, or the conversation around, Keenan Allen. If there is conversation, how much is happening? What is the potential holdup? I do wonder, Kevin, if he looks at, he being Keenan Allen, if he looks at the price point of other veteran receivers that have signed. I think Stephon Diggs got $8 million for 1 year. Would the Colts be willing to go to that price point to get a guy like Keenan Allen? Just kind of spitballing here and thinking out loud, but yeah, I definitely don't see the downside, in my opinion, other than maybe perhaps money, there is to pursuing someone like Keenan Allen. And again, I've been on the record as saying, if it doesn't work, fine, but at least you did something that in theory has a better chance of working than, you know, working out these 3 guys and hoping one of them has a breakout year that they've never really had.
0: And I think you're starting to notice a little bit more the absence of Pierce. And I get that Josh Downs missed a couple days there about a week ago, but you know, if you go back to Saturday's practice, I thought it was a very up and down day for the starting offense.
12: Yeah.
0: It was concentrated in the red zone. I thought Daniel Jones had quite a few throwaways, which is not really something Jones has too many of. You know, he's a pretty quick rhythm player that can find an answer, you know, early in a play, even if it's not that far down the field. James, you mentioned earlier, what did you say you had? 4 of 10, 4 of 11 for Jones, something like that yesterday?
12: Yes.
0: If I'm not mistaken, I believe all 4 completions were to either Josh Downs or Tyler Warren.
12: Which, to piggyback off that idea, when they got to playing 11 on 11, ones versus ones, in joint practice last week in New England, that was also the thing. It was Tyler Warren, Josh Downs, or nobody. Which, I don't know if you can really sustain that and have a successful offense if everyone knows, okay, if we shadow these 2 guys, we're forcing you to have to take a chance with some other guys. And I'm not even saying that Daniel Jones didn't give his guys a chance to make a play. It's just that they're not really capable of doing so.
0: Yeah. And again, you know, and now we get into like the Alec Pierce debate and thought. There was a play yesterday that you referenced in the opening segment. So Jones throws back-to-back interceptions.
12: Yeah.
0: Yesterday, I believe the first day in camp, he's had 2 interceptions in a team session. The first one throws it. Latu tips it. I think it was Mekhi Blackman came down with the interception. On the very next play, he takes a shot deep to Laquon Treadwell. I actually thought Treadwell had a bit of a step, and Jones underthrew it slightly, and Cam Bynum had a beautiful read on the ball, just vintage Cam Bynum, and he hauls in the interception. And if you watch that play from the stands, you almost would have thought, I think, for a second there, that Bynum was almost the intended receiver. And, you know, again, this gets back to us like dissecting who's at fault for these plays. You know, Coleman Owen versus Anthony Richardson. You know, how much blame do you give Coleman Owen for the preseason INT? To be fair, Daniel Jones, to me, deserves the brunt of the blame for that interception. But I found myself, James, I'm curious if you felt this way, watching that play thinking, if that's Alec Pierce, that man at least attacks the ball.
12: Yeah.
0: He at least forces an incompletion. And that's the difference in not having him right now. When you're taking these deep shots down the field, Colts don't do many of them during training camp, but Pierce is the best deep ball catcher in the league. I mean, how many of them, A, does he come down with, or B, does he draw a pass interference penalty on?
12: Yeah.
0: He's brilliant at it. And then the very few times where the cornerback actually doesn't panic or the DB doesn't panic and defends Pierce, he at least is in the mix to coming down with it. And that at the end of the day, if that ball falls incomplete, whoop-de-doo. You survive for another play. And in that moment, I really think if Pierce had been the intended wideout, at the very least, James, it's an incompletion. Instead, it's a turnover, and Bynum returned that thing many yards.
12: Yeah, I would agree. And that's what makes Alex so unique when it comes to the deep ball, being a guy who can flip the field, is that he finds a way to make a play. I mean, even Carla Irsay Gordon, the Colts owner, referenced that in her find a way sort of mantra that she revealed to us a couple weeks ago, Kevin. In that speech that she gave us, she mentioned, yeah, we showed a video of Alec catching the ball on the side of his helmet and just making a play. And that's where I think you're lacking in this wide receiver slash pass catcher group, is guys who make plays. Sometimes I just need my guy to be a little bit better than your guy. And that really hasn't manifested, if it hasn't been JD, Josh Downs, or TW, Tyler Warren.
0: Mark, the update from Shane Steichen is not very robust in terms of Alec Pierce. Was asked yesterday if Alec will be participating in the joint practices with the Falcons this week.
13: Not right now.
12: One more time?
13: Not right now.
0: It's like Ashley being like, so how's the bachelor party?
13: Not right now. not right now.
14: It was good. Let me go out to the backyard one more time. Give me a blue Powerade, please. You get these electrolytes. It took
0: basement
14: me long.
0: Basement and attic?
14: Huh?
0: Basement and attic, or just one or the other?
14: Oh, just top shelf. Oh. It took me longer to write out the description of that note, of that soundbite, than it actually was him talking.
13: Not right now.
0: Oh, gosh. You know, I felt this way about, like, asking my kids how school was. You know, the answers are very short, Mark. And I'm like, that's exactly how I was as a child. As much as I want to get mad at them, be like, tell me more. Give me a little bit more about the day. I'm like, boy, I sound like Shane Steichen answering press conference questions if I could channel my inner youth.
12: So has it already started? Because I think when I was younger, I was more inclined to be like, oh, this is what happened in every little part of the day.
0: You've got to wait for them to provide it.
12: Okay.
0: You know, like, you asking them is probably, at least in my, you know, Mark can speak to it a little bit more. I haven't felt a great amount of maybe, it sounds like me asking that question I asked Shane Steichen yesterday. But, you know, if all of a sudden they just start going, then you're kind of like, oh boy,
12: okay.
0: Sit back, open your ears. You know, it's like Jim Irsay all of a sudden talking, right?
12: Yeah.
0: Sit back and you never know what will be said. But you hear that audio, Mark. You had it at 5.5, the over-under. Alec Pierce practices at Grand Park. Under, as goose James egg. Boyd throws up the old goose egg.
14: At this rate, I'm throwing under one now. I am taking the goose egg.
12: So yesterday would be exactly 4 weeks until the season opener. So he's got a month to get right.
0: So basically, he'll have, again, Wednesday, Thursday this week, no practices for Pierce. Saturday, they'll play the Falcons in a preseason game. I assume Monday or Tuesday, they'll get back to camp or back to practice at their facility. That will leave him 3 weeks.
12: Yeah.
0: 3 weeks to get ready for week one. You know, I think it's doable, to be very clear. Is he playing, you know, 90% of the snaps week one like he typically always does? Probably not. But now we're starting to, it's that clock is starting to tick a little bit faster when it comes to him. And I'm a little worried about Mooney Ward right now, James.
12: Yeah.
0: Not present the last 2 days. I don't like when guys are hurt and they're not there.
12: And then on top of that, it's a back. Backs can be tricky.
0: Yeah, especially for older dudes.
12: And here's what we have from Shane Steichen from yesterday. He says, in regard to Ward, he's just dealing with back pain right now, and that's where it's at right now. When I get another update, I'll let you guys know. That's not encouraging.
0: No, that sounds like Mark finally opening up about what happened on the bachelor party. This from Brian. I'm scared to hear what Mark did for the bachelor party. You've been willing to share quite a lot before.
14: No, it's just guys hanging out, just good times being had and all that stuff.
12: Semantics.
14: So.
0: Dudes being dudes.
14: Golf courses started the morning with a shot of Maker's Mark around, and we let it rip.
0: Did that help the first tee jitters?
14: I think so. Some of the guys had never golfed before, and I was like, if I can play this better than them,
0: you should have invited James.
14: I know. We could have used you out there. By the way, I mean, the course, for all the storms that had happened, was actually pretty good. Like, yes, it was wet, but I was like, oh man, I can't even imagine what some of these other courses look like. But we got out there and had a good time.
0: I was very glad. I thought I was seeing things. I looked down at my phone yesterday at 9 a.m. and I saw Mark Dykton text. I thought, does he need bail money?
14: Why is he FaceTiming me? Why does it say county jail here?
12: Oh my gosh.
0: Good news in the injury front. CJ Allen, the rookie linebacker out of Georgia, back for the first time in over a week. He's missed a hamstring injury. And James, hashtag football guy, Brian Mason, he don't need no scooter. He don't need no crutches. That man's out there in a brace coaching. Like, and he's not that far away from the play. He's like 10 yards away from the play.
12: Yeah, I think it's insane, but also I think that football players and coaches are probably insane. That's why they got to where they are at the professional level. So to recap, for those who might have missed it, preseason finale, final play was a Hail Mary that did not work out in the Colts' favor. But in that play, we had a Colts player and a Patriots player kind of roll up on Brian Mason on the sideline. He goes down, grabs at his knee, come to find out, he's torn some ligaments in that knee, and now he's wearing a huge brace on his left knee/leg, but he won't take any time off. He did not miss any practices, and basically, Shane Steichen told us yesterday that he's forcing Brian Mason, more or less, to call the last two preseason games from the booth because he doesn't want him on the sideline to make things even worse if he gets hit again, and it sounds like that was not a uniform decision. It was one that Brian Mason might have pushed back on a little bit, but that's when the coach had to step in and say, look, I love you, you're very tough, but please, for you and probably your wife and your family, go to the press box.
0: I'm still laughing at that Hugh Freeze picture. Mark, you said visor was on, laying on the hospital.
14: Visor was on, stethoscope on the belly, so yeah, I don't know what was
12: He's
14: going
12: like
14: on.
12: He's like holding like a soda too as well. Just I'm like, so this good. Is crazy.
0: Just college football, baby. Oh, I love it.
14: I kind of like to see Brian Mason pull that. Can they fit that up in the Colts press box?
0: I don't know if those elevators could. They might have to use a freight elevator.
12: They might.
0: Now, I believe, if I remember correctly, Greg Rakestraw hinted at us during camp, a special guest in their broadcast booth for this game. Carly Ursay Gordon for the next game.
12: Okay.
0: Which is kind of the annual Ursay TV appearance during the preseason. Yep. He wouldn't give us a lot on the special guest front, so maybe when he joins us later this week, we'll have to pick a little bit. One thing Shane Steichen did mention yesterday, James, we talked about this late last week. I was kind of curious mapping out the preseason schedule, and I do say this in all seriousness for people that go to the preseason games. Without joint practices next week, would they play some of their starters against the Detroit Lions? Final preseason game, you're still what? 2 weeks away from the season opening up, 3 weeks away from the season opening up. And Shane said that that's kind of the plan, that this Saturday, if you're going to the Falcons game, don't expect many starters. Those are my words. Again, Riley Leonard will be the starter, Anthony Richardson second half. But the next Saturday, August 29th, Man Campbell and the Lions in town, no joint practices leading into that practice. Based off what Steichen said yesterday, James, obviously we aren't going to see Daniel Jones, but it sounds like maybe a few more starters might play in that game.
12: Yeah, and I don't mind that. I think that for a guy like Latu, for example, get out there and just get the juices flowing and make sure that you are perhaps closer to where you need to be for the season, whereas just going in cold, I wouldn't recommend it really for any player outside of Daniel Jones because of the injury situation.
0: So again, the Colts, nothing today, nothing tomorrow. Joint practice, Atlanta Falcons coming up Wednesday and Thursday. The Indiana Fever wrapped up a very, very needed and important and positive week of work yesterday. They started off with beating the Liberty, beating the Wings on Friday. You were there on Friday, beating Paige Beckers.
12: Yeah. That was a fun game.
0: Yeah. I feel like it's always going to be entertaining with those two teams. I believe they play again coming up this week here, just down in Dallas.
12: Yeah. So the Wings were a little shorthanded. They did not have AZ Fudd, the number one pick from this year's draft and the 3-point champion. And then Jessica Shepherd, their all-star forward, was also out for that game. But in the third quarter, it was basically Paige and Caitlin playing one-on-one because I think Paige had 13 points in the period. And then Caitlin tied her career high with 17 points in that frame. So yeah, they were going bucket for bucket there for a few possessions in a row. And it just reminds you of where the WNBA is going and how, I guess, great the league is to have these players kind of leading you into that new era. And they'll be teammates here in a couple weeks for the World Cup. So that'll be exciting as well. But yes, I thought comfortable win Friday over the Wings, and then a gritty one yesterday over the Dream. And I'm looking at the standings right now, Kevin. The Fever are now a half game back of the Las Vegas Aces for the 3 seed in the playoffs. And quietly, or perhaps I should get loud about it, I think that Caitlin Clark is building an MVP case. Right now, it seemed like Asia Wilson was like the runaway favorite to win it again, and she probably still is in the lead, I guess. But if the Fever catch the Aces in the standings, I do wonder, how could you perhaps not look at Caitlin Clark as a legitimate MVP candidate? I get that.
0: No Olivia Miles.
12: I was just going to mention her. She's probably, in a lot of people's eyes, number one, because the Lynx are playing the best basketball of any team in the league. I can't discredit her at all. But I'm just saying, it seems like that conversation has just been Olivia and Asia start throwing CC's name in there as well.
0: For what it's worth, right now in Vegas, Asia Wilson still is the heavy favorite to win MVP. Olivia Miles is second on that list. It drops a little bit to Caitlin Clark, third. Paige Beckers drops a little bit after that, and then Kelsey Mitchell is fifth on that list. You know, if you want to go to team-wise, to kind of stress how important yesterday was, the day started with the Atlanta Dream a half game back of the Fever. So if they win that game, they would have been a game or a half game up on the Fever. Obviously, the Fever win, so now they stretch their lead over the Dream to a game and a half. Right now, James, that's 4-5 in the standings. And just to remind everybody how the W's playoff format works, again, it's a 1-8 bracket, very standard. You know, right. You're already into the quarterfinals, if you will. 1-8 bracket. But the opening round series are 3 games. So when you have home court, you get game 1 and game 3 in your own building. Those 3-game series are kind of wild. You know, anything can happen. I mean, hell, the Fever last year were upsetting from a home court standpoint. The Atlanta Dream in that. So that's what is at stake here of, like, getting those top 4 seeds so critical, especially in that weird best-of-3 format where, boom, you know, all of a sudden, you know, game 1 carries a ton of weight to how a series can unfold. Granted, the Fever were able to, you know, win a clinching game on the road last year. So, again, very, very important on that front. Are you guys good with the Kurt Cignetti suggestion to Notre Dame? Mark, we should probably play some of this audio coming up here.
14: Do tell.
0: So, he actually, Dave Revson, you know how Big Ten Network does their little tours around the various campuses? Which, oh boy, now all of a sudden they gotta hop on a plane, don't they? For several of those. It's no longer just a bus tour here. But Kurt Cignetti is suggesting to Notre Dame, and again, Revson didn't ask him specifically about IU canceling that series. It was more just, hey, what's kind of your ideal non-conference schedule? He wants Notre Dame to come to Bloomington twice, and they go to South Bend once.
12: That's interesting.
14: You okay with that, or no?
0: It's a little bit treating Notre Dame like they're Ball State, but I can hear, you know, everybody in their cars right now. Join a conference!
12: I was going to say, is that part of it?
0: Yeah, it is. Cignetti mentioned that. Notre Dame plays 5 ACC games a year. They're like partners with the ACC.
12: Yeah.
0: Has anyone checked on what Notre Dame has done to these ACC opponents over the last few years?
12: I don't need to check because I know they've
0: beaten the living.
12: I was going to say they beat them down.
0: They've beaten Mark in the backyard out of them.
12: Oof. Oof. Graphic.
0: Do they really need to join the ACC? Do they really need to play all of the putrid ACC teams?
14: Well, especially with all the conference realignment going on these days, does it matter? I mean, we've done so much other stuff for these conferences. I feel like conference play is kind of almost meaningless at this point.
12: Do you think it would matter for Notre Dame when we get into the conversation? I know they're talking about expanding the playoff, but even prior to that, do you think it would have helped to be in a conference? To have like that sort of like uniform protection or somebody else backing you in the arguments for you to be in or out?
0: Not really. Why do I think Miami got in the playoff? Because they beat Notre Dame in the first game of the season last year, not because they're in the ACC.
12: Right. Okay. Yeah, no, I was just asking. Yeah. I hear that argument a lot.
0: Right. You know, I know, like, Texas was frustrated, but, well, don't lose to 4-win Florida last year, Texas. Honestly, what I, yes, I guess as a Notre Dame fan, I would happily take what Cignetti is throwing out there, although I disagree with it to a degree. How about one game in Bloomington, one game in South Bend, one game at Lucas Oil?
12: I'm not mad at that. You could definitely pack out Lucas Oil easily.
0: I'm not a huge neutral site fan. Usually I'm a little bit more of let's get these home stadiums, these college campus environments to be rocking there. But if Cignetti's got some sort of an issue of, you know, how many times they play, you know, potentially in South Bend, you know, are we looking at this from an IU Kentucky basketball series? Which again, Kentucky kind of treated IU a little bit like the stepchild. You know, if I'm not mistaken, they've gotten it more on a neutral court setting, thinking that there'll be more Kentucky fans that are going to be showing up to that one, and they don't go to Assembly Hall till the final game of that four-year series. So maybe we'll play that Cignetti audio coming up here. He said something about the backstory. He was like, I guess there's a backstory there. I'm like, a backstory between Notre Dame and IU in football?
12: Is there not a story for everything in college sports?
0: I know, but I must have missed that. I don't know. Scott Dolson and Jack Swarbrick have some history, you know, if you want to go back to.
12: Well,
0: like,
12: you know, Sig will find motivation or a slight anywhere. So this could be
0: for
12: something
0: sure.
12: As simple as going to the store and not seeing enough IU shirts or something.
0: For sure. Oh, yeah. You know him.
14: He turned on the TV and Rudy was playing. He got pissed. He's like, you know what?
12: Exactly.
14: That's a shot at me.
0: Now, you have watched Rudy since I Venmo'd you the $3 a few years ago?
14: Yes. Right before the national championship game.
0: Scared to ask if James has seen it.
12: What, Rudy?
0: Yeah.
12: Yeah, I've seen Rudy.
0: Mark had never seen it until
12: wait, what?
0: 20 months ago.
12: Okay, yeah. No, I feel like it's one of those movies that's just kind of like on the TV growing up. So I've seen it a couple times.
0: Can you imagine Mark, 38 years old, never seen Rudy?
14: Well, there's plenty of movies that I probably should have seen that I just didn't.
12: That's true. I you can probably name some other movie and I'm like, I haven't seen that. But yeah, any like sports movie... I feel like it's just a rite of passage in the Boyd household.
0: I'm not asking you if you've seen Air Bud 3, Mark. I'm asking if you've seen Rudy.
14: No, Air Bud 3 is a classic. That's a dark horse right there for one of the best sports movies of all time.
12: It's very.
14: That's the one where you play soccer, isn't it?
0: I suggested Air Bud the other night in the Bowen household. Maddie thought it was a little bit too emotional.
14: You know they're making a new one?
0: Really?
12: For her or for the kids?
14: No, like the kids. There's a new Air Bud movie coming out, and one of my daughters is like, oh, is that the original? I'm like, the original is in the dirt at this point. There's no way that dog
12: the
14: is still walking.
12: Older
14: dessert.
12: Than you.
0: Yeah, exactly. Yeah, the original felt a little bit from you know who in the old backyard.
14: The original could play in Pet Cemetery rather than Air Bud, whatever this is.
0: Coming up 8 o'clock hour. Did we see movement again in the kicker competition yesterday at practice? It was a rare day for Daniel Jones, the starting offense. Much more. On that, Nathan Brown from The Star going to join us at 8:30. We'll talk Pacers schedule. We'll talk Indiana Fever's great week with Tony East coming up at 9. 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
14: Monday Aquarium Company, the burning question about the Colts that you didn't think was there, but now it needs to be asked. 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
1: My 8 o'clock hour here, starting off this week. Certainly thoughts with many around our listening audience and around the state of Indiana and just the historic floods that we saw here over the weekend. Some of the images, guys, I'm like, how? Just in awe just seeing some of this. Saw the road at 106 in Hazeldale was literally cracked in half. I'm like, I've been on that road a million times, would have never thought that would be some flood issue. So, you know, again, we were out of Colts practice yesterday. They announced, along with the Pacers, $125,000 each there. They are donating to the Red Cross. So, redcross.org. I know we got a PSA playing right now. Yesterday, the lady from Red Cross mentioned there's 13 shelters that are open. So just some of these images, absolutely horrific and just jarring, frankly.
2: Seeing the Connor Prairie picture of like the water, like up by where like the symphony usually plays, I'm like, good God.
1: Yeah, I got to show you this, Mark, during the break. My dad actually works over there. He does, he's one of the hot air balloon flyers, and he was sending me a picture, our whole family a picture of just the overhead shot of it. And yeah, I mean, to your point, you know, that area in general. I mean, it's like Prairie View Golf Course and kind of that general area. Just some wild, wild images here. And I mean, I walked out of my house this morning, thought, damn, that was my first word out of my mouth. When I walked out the door, seeing rain on the ground from overnight.
3: Yeah.
1: It was like, no, like, please, son, will you show your face here and show your face for the next week?
3: Yeah. I got a lot of family, friends who still live in Northwest Indiana that got hit really, really hard. And thankfully, one of my grandmas had her power cut back on in Merrillville, I think yesterday, had been without power for a few days there and was using her car to charge her phone and stuff like that. So, yeah, it's rough in certain parts of the area, not just central Indiana, and just praying for everybody who was affected. And together, hopefully, we can pull through this.
2: Driving up through Northwest Indiana over the weekend to get up for the bachelor party, Crown Point, Munster, yeah. Dyer, they got slammed. I mean, there's just down power lines all over the place, like entire trees uprooted in yards. It was crazy to see.
1: Well, that to me is also kind of the weird thing about it. It's all these like different pockets of the state. You have the Northwest Indiana that, yeah, big time. And then you kind of have like the Pendleton all the way out to like the Newcastle area. And then here in Indy, it's like, oh yeah, you know, right by Butler, just north of Butler and just north of Broad Ripple. And I think like Southport area, right around like the 80th and Keystone area. You know, I mentioned kind of the Connor Prairie, kind of that River Road area as well. Yeah, cause like when you're when I'm driving from my house down here to work, I would just think it's rained, you know, several days in a row. Like I wouldn't think we'd be having these historic floods. So, part of me was like, is there any sort of tie-in to a sports standpoint? Again, the Colts were outdoors. Yeah, I think they're indoors Saturday, James. I'm trying to think because of rain in the forecast. I don't know. Maybe the fields were super wet.
3: I think it was more so because the fields are just super soggy.
1: Up there in West. They were outdoors yesterday for their practice. Again, just two more, Wednesday and Thursday. Up there from the Drop Light Grand Park campus, it'll be the Atlanta Falcons in town for this one. The Atlanta Falcons have Colts cast-off running backs. I saw Trey Sermon and Tyler Goodson was their leading rusher in the preseason opener. And still no Michael Penix as he's trying to come back from the injury.
3: Yeah, he's had a lot of knee injuries over the years, and he was always an older quarterback coming into the NFL, so there should be, I think, a decent level of trepidation there if you're among the Falcons fans. And then the stuff that I saw from Tua Tagovailoa didn't look great either in the preseason. So, yeah, things are weird in Atlanta, Kevin, because they have such great skill position players. You know, Drake London, Bijan Robinson, Kyle Pitts. But who's going to get the ball to those guys?
1: Would you rather have a grade on the old report card that was 90% or 67%?
3: 90, because 67 might come with some punishment. Are you talking about kickers here?
1: Blake Groupie is 90% in his kicks in Westfield. Spencer Schrader with two more misses yesterday, both left, is now 67%. They kick the same distances. They kick for the most part on the same days. Yes, Spencer Schrader hit a 61-yarder in the game. How much weight does that carry? How much bonus points did old Spencer Schrader get for the 61-yarder? Should that close the gap significantly?
3: I don't necessarily think so, but if I'm him, I'm hyping it up. I'm saying, hey, you talk about this guy. We talk about real games. We talk about practice. Practice?
1: Goes in the special teams
3: room.
1: Not
3: a game. Not a game.
1: Tries to pull up highlights from the preseason opener.
3: Yeah. You know, hey, one guy missed a 61-yarder, and I made mine, which was so fitting for a kicking battle that the fact that they both just kind of serendipitously ended up with the same distance on a kick that long. So I do think Groupie is still in the lead to be your kicker because you want to take into account all of it. But it is kind of interesting that he being Spencer Schrader, has struggled this much. And I know that he's coming back from the injury, but just continues to have some funkiness there, kicking it left, two left.
1: And, like, I think they want Schrader.
3: What makes you say that?
1: I
3: boy, it sounds like...
1: I think they like...
2: I'm kind of with you.
1: Yeah, I think they want him.
3: Okay, I need both of you to explain this.
1: He's the incumbent. I think they like how he's mentally wired. I think they believe he's got the higher potential from a leg standpoint. Not that Groupie is like, can't, you know, he's not Michael Badgley last year who can't kick past 50 yards. But yeah, I mean, like if you were doing a pure distance kick, I think a healthy Schrader probably outkicks a healthy Groupie. So
3: who's got
1: the
3: longest kick in Colts history?
1: Yeah, I know Groupie.
3: All right, I'm just making sure. I'm not saying.
1: Did
3: I'm
1: you see the 61 yarder?
3: Yeah, I'm just saying with Groupie. I'm telling you guys all that hypothetical potential theory. Look at results, in game results.
2: My thought is that I think obviously they were more than comfortable with him to ride with them last season. Now the injury obviously happened. They had to replan how that was going to go, and they brought in Blake Groupie. Had he not get injured though, like I don't think they had a doubt in their mind that they would run him back this year.
1: I mean, was he perfect last year until he got hurt, or maybe he missed one kick?
2: Yeah, I mean,
3: the only perfect kicker you had last year was Blake Groupie.
2: And
3: how
2: many years were we talking about, like, after Vinatieri retired, like, oh, we're just, you know, what are we doing here and this and that? And then Spencer Schrader comes in like, okay, we might have our guy. And then he gets injured and you're like, oh.
1: I would go with Groupie. This gets into flavor of the month, what you want kicker-wise. Do you want steady or do you want the girls knocking on the door that Mark had show up to the bachelor party Saturday night?
3: I want steady.
2: Oh, easy now.
3: To be clear.
2: Jeez.
1: And I think that's the debate.
3: Mark, to be clear, I'm not the one snitching here. I don't know how much you told Kevin, but.
2: Tell him lies right now.
1: Wait till you see these pictures during the
3: break.
1: I think there is a thought there that, okay, he suffers this gruesome leg injury, frankly, in October of last year. Clearly, James, he's got a miss that is very consistent. If there's one thing. You know, if you're a golfer, you don't want a two-way miss. You want a one-way miss. Eliminate one side. You know, is this correctable? This constant left? Because that is how he has missed virtually all of these kicks. And so, yeah, I mean, when you see 90% versus 67%, you're like, well, no, duh. It's Groupie all day long. But I really think they want Schrader. I don't think maybe it'll be enough to all of a sudden flip that, but hey, we're less than 2 weeks away from roster cuts, August 30th. And the other thought I've had with kicker, would you keep both?
3: Oh boy.
1: Would you try and put one on your practice squad? Now that guy probably gets claimed.
3: I was going to say that guy's going to get poached right away.
1: Yeah. But it's like, would you, or do you say, that's, you're flying too close to the sun there. The starting kicker is going to get nervous seeing that other kicker at practice every day.
2: I just think that's a luxury they can't afford.
1: Well, and again, James is probably right. Another team would probably claim.
3: Yeah.
1: Said
3: very
1: kicker
3: quickly
1: there. But I just...
3: Might be Mike Vrabel after his comments from last week.
1: I think they want Schrader.
3: And if I'm Blake Groupie, I'm telling him, yeah, okay, you can want all that. If you can want Holly Bear, I'm standing right in front of you.
1: Because I thought before yesterday, James, I thought that 61-yarder from Schrader was going to carry a ton of weight for him.
3: I and help like, him like
1: help him immensely.
3: Gain momentum and all
1: help
3: that.
1: Help him immensely. Yeah. I was like, that is going to be huge. That is a massive kick. He also kicked a really nice 46-yarder.
3: Yeah.
1: Right down the middle. That's big. And then I don't know. Maybe he's going to sit there and tell Brian Mason, hey, there's something with this turf out here. Because
2: this
1: I'm
2: is
1: just,
2: why we need to get out of Westfield.
1: I'm just missing left every single. This is the one golf course that I can't play at.
3: I'm not letting you off the hook. If I'm Blake Groupie, I'm telling him, look at all the numbers. What have I not delivered for you? In official games for the Colts, I ain't missed nothing. Sorry. I'm just letting y'all know, man. You got to show Blake Groupie some love. Also, I love how in the YouTube chat, they're arguing over Groupie's ability to tackle.
1: Oh, my God.
3: Not exactly a deciding factor in my kicking competition.
1: And I think Brian Mason's made it clear that even their ability to kick off won't have much. You know, both of them are fine kickoff guys, you know, which now matters a little bit because you got to position your kickoffs a little bit here. I'm unfamiliar with this, so I'll just throw it at you. Mark, this is from AT. Mark is not going to talk about his adventures at the Barefoot Ballet on air.
2: The Barefoot Ballet.
3: Mm-hmm. That's alcohol amnesia. That's what we call that.
2: I'm not hip with what that means.
3: Mm-hmm.
1: Did you call it something different over the weekend? Is there anything we need to know there?
2: I don't know what you're talking about.
3: I just feel like there's going to be some embargo press release that comes out and we're having to explain why Mark Dykton has to take some time off.
1: We still got to get to our
2: jury duty.
1: Yeah, exactly.
3: Let's get our story straight.
1: Yeah. Grandma.
2: He's in the Sanchez
1: Grandma isn't
2: case.
1: Feeling It'll well. Mark's got to go visit Grandma for a week or so. We'll get to our goats of the weekend here coming up again. Nathan Brown from The Star going to join us at 8:30. We'll chat with him. James, I thought yesterday was easily the roughest Daniel Jones day of camp.
3: Oh, yes.
1: The starting offense in general. I had Jones like 4 of 11 unofficially, 2 picks. Jonathan Taylor had a drop. Daniel Jones had a drop snap. Just a really ugly day for that starting offense. Again, back-to-back interceptions, one that Latu batted, and Mekhi Blackman came down with it on the very next play. He tries to throw a deep ball to Laquon Treadwell. Cam Bynum runs underneath it for the interception. So, when I say the roughest day, I don't know if there's anything that kind of compares to that. Like, there weren't many highlights to offset the lowlights.
3: No. It was honestly just kind of bad.
1: And they have had, I would say this, they've had inconsistent days over the last week. Would you call the New England practice inconsistent? Good finish, but a little rocky to that point?
3: Yeah, exactly is how I would describe that.
1: So yeah, more of this is starting to show up. And again, the forward completions yesterday, all to Josh Downs and Tyler Warren. Part of me watches Josh Downs practice. When he got a little banged up on Saturday, I thought to myself, Josh Downs should hold out.
3: Yeah. See what your offense looks like if you don't have me or Alec? Yeah.
2: Well, honestly, if you took Josh Downs and Tyler Warren off this like receiver group right now, like what are we looking at here?
1: Well, I mean,
2: rough as can get.
1: Well, I mean, to be fair, I think if you did that to, you know, most teams, but yes, right now, the others are not really stepping up in any way, shape, or form. I honestly have thought about going back and like charting the last 3 or 4 practices to see how many passes those two have caught versus all the others. And right now, you're a little banged up at corner. You know, Mooney Ward hasn't practiced in what, about a week with his back issue? So, like,
3: yeah,
1: Mekhi Blackman was a starting corner yesterday, or at least was getting some first-team reps when Cam Taylor Britt went out there. And I don't know, back injuries for older dudes and any injury at corner, I feel like always heightens my my antennas a little bit there. I feel like if you have a little injury at corner, it can just get exposed real quick. You start having to open it up and run, you know, full throttle out on the edge, and you're on an island, and that wide receiver's healthy. Oh, boy. It can look like, you know, Usain Bolt versus, you know, me very, very quickly.
2: We're getting one more James Boyd run out at Westfield, by the way, before we close up shop out there.
3: Absolutely. I thought about running.
2: You want to say the day that when is that in the last practice or when we doing it?
3: So the last practice is Thursday out in Westfield. So I'm planning on running it Thursday or Wednesday. It just depends on whatever day. But I will run it again this week. So it should be fun.
1: And you feel adamant you'll be better than what you were on day one?
3: Very adamant. Very confident. I'm ready for it.
2: Kevin, can you videotape, record that, and make sure you put that on socials?
3: I'll make sure someone has video of this. It could be the person at Grand Park, so they officially see the time and know I'm not cheating or anything. And
2: I think I need Kevin just to make sure there's no AI involved. All of a sudden, James has a speed of you know, 4.1. What the hell?
3: Yeah, I'm not running a 4.1, but when T.Y. Hilton says you got to run the 40 again,
1: got to.
3: You listen to the ghost.
1: Speaking of AI, is that a real video of a rather cackling Caitlin Clark after the Angel Reese missed layup?
3: So I don't know what she was looking at because the camera is showing her looking at something while Angel Reese is like going through it after missing the game winning layup. But regardless of however it might look, it is hilarious. Oh man, I need that. I told you, I think sports rivalry, sports hate, sports pettiness is the best kind.
1: And their teammates on Team USA coming up here in a few weeks?
3: Yes. That was so, like, I think Caitlin knew, oh boy, we dodged one right there.
1: 1,000%. And in that fashion to dodge it.
3: Yeah, I was thinking to myself, Angel, if you make that layup, you get to kind of, you know, take a victory lap and tell everybody who's hating on you, you know, take that, but then you do that.
1: With the right hand.
3: Yeah.
1: Didn't one time you ask her about playing with her offhand and she was like, I'm right-handed?
3: Yeah. So that might be news to the listeners here this morning, but I got dunked on by Angel Reese in a press conference a couple years ago. Yeah, I was asking her, hey, you know, had some nice right-handed finishes today? Have you worked on your offhand a lot this summer? Like, how much better have you gotten with that? Just some softball question. And she said, I'm right-handed. So, and I was like the dumbest guy in the room because apparently the Chicago beat writers at the time for the Sky knew that she was right-handed, but she shoots left-handed. But
1: I would have been right there with you, man.
3: In fairness to me, because I love to defend myself, not even being petty, her shooting percentages suggest that she can't shoot that great with either hand. So it's like, why would I ever think that you are right-handed when you don't even make the left-handed shot or the right-handed shot? Like, it's all rough.
1: She should be the keynote speaker at the Bricklayers Association annual conference here coming.
2: That was the same day that James started eating at the buffet that was for like NBA players too. He had a big day.
3: Oh yeah, I do remember that time as well. Yeah, I've had some.
1: I haven't heard that one.
3: 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I go in there,

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2: A dirty, stinking honest.
3: This week, he said he doesn't expect that, so that means he will have missed all of training camp leading up to the season.
4: Not right now.
5: Hey, honey, good to see you from the bachelor party. How were things this weekend? You didn't really give me a full update.
4: Not right now.
3: We're going to get a lot of use out of that, I think. For sure.
6: Oh, look, I need to do yard work real quick.
4: Not right now.
5: For some reason, Mark, the only thing popping in my head right now is, and we have Matt Ryan.
3: Oh, my gosh. I do. Oh, boy.
5: That's one of my favorite ones.
6: I have to dig that one up.
3: Is that Lara?
5: Is that not sitting on your desktop right there?
6: Let me find it.
5: By the way, I saw Mike Wells on Saturday. He brought some students out to practice. He goes, you got to tell Dyke Dindy. He's got to scratch that audio.
3: That audio.
7: Carson has a nice touch on his balls.
5: How do you... You've got that more up to date than you've got We Have Matt Ryan?
6: That one is in the holster. That one is ready to roll every single day.
3: Oh, my gosh. Still one of the funniest times.
7: Scotty is looking hot in the back of the studio right now.
6: Why did he say that? I don't understand it.
5: I forgot it was Scotty.
3: I'm always like, you're in charge of a bunch of kids now. Like, you're teaching the next generation of journalists, and this is what we have on you.
5: Oh, man. I was
7: you and Mark are double-teaming me.
5: I was sitting in that hotel workroom, and all of a sudden I could hear his voice in the lobby and thought, oh, boy.
3: Yeah.
6: Here goes. We went to the Brownsburg Center Grove scrimmage, and I kept looking over my shoulder. I'm like, he's going to come around here and see me and be like, you need to get out of here. You need to leave.
5: Man. Brownsburg Center Grove scrimmage? That sounds like a pretty good scrimmage right there.
6: I'm not going to lie. Center Grove beat the brakes off of Brownsburg.
5: Really?
6: Yes.
5: Brownsburg, two-time defending state champs, right?
6: I know. And I think they're going through a bit of a transition. Their offense did not look very good, and their defense got torched.
5: Center Grove. Warren coming up Friday. Brownsburg LN is week one of the high school football season is here. Let's transition Fever. Game two of their five-game road trip coming up tomorrow night against Toronto. But James, very good Friday against the Wings and very good yesterday surviving against the Atlanta Dream. Important for the standings. And the Fever have now won, I believe it's 8 of 10, 9 of 11, I think.
3: Yes, 9 of 11. They're a half game back from the 3-seed to try to close that gap between them and the Las Vegas Aces, the defending champions of the WNBA. So, like I said earlier, if they continue to climb, how loud does that Caitlin Clark MVP conversation get?
5: Huge three from Kelsey Mitchell late yesterday when they were down three. It looked like she might not get to her. Actually, she needed overtime to get to her 20-point streak, but it continued for another game. And shout-out to KK Timpson. Some really, really important minutes from her, not only defensively, which I feel like she brings, but also offensively as well. Major League Baseball, Mark, you said you were asleep when Joshua Baez hit three home runs. That sounds like a
6: not asleep, but out on the course and out to dinner, I believe. But yeah, I saw it on my phone briefly. I'm like, oh, geez, good game to miss, I guess, if you're me.
5: Indianapolis Indians, they are at home here for homestands each of the next 2 weeks. Shout out to Marcus Erickson. Really entertaining race yesterday north of the border. I know it was a chaotic start to the week for IndyCar, not being able to practice on Friday. I was like, what in the world is going on? But once that street race got up and going, good crowds, and I thought pretty entertaining. A lot of different strategies there. Looked like Romain Grosjean was maybe going to get his first IndyCar win, but it was Marcus Erickson getting it done in that one. Did I see Von Miller joining the Dallas Cowboys, 37-year-old Von Miller?
3: Yes. See if he'll add some juice to that pass rush down there in Dallas. And he's someone who just seems like he can roll out of bed and get you 8 sacks.
5: He had 9 last year with the Washington Commanders.
3: And again, this is old Von Miller.
5: Yeah, 37 years old. All right, coming up in a few, Nathan Brown from the Indy Star going to join us. We'll chat a little bit more about the Colts with him. 9 o'clock hour, Tony East. Pacers schedule came out late last week. It sounds like we could get the TV announcement from a local angle. Not sure if we want that announcement or not. Sounds like we could get it here in a few days. So a lot to get to with Tony at 9 o'clock. Good Monday morning to you. Thanks for starting.
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10: Today we'll have an early shower chance with decrease in cloud cover by the afternoon. Highs will rise into the lower 80s. Tonight partly cloudy with areas of fog with lows in the lower 60s. I am Fox 59 meteorologist Amber Hardwick for The Fan.

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1: A good Monday morning to you. Thank you for starting your week off with us. This is the Fan Morning Show. I'm Kevin Bowen, James Boyd, alongside Mark Dykton, a bachelor party Monday morning voice. Mark Dykton here on this Monday. He is with us, and the Colts are off today and tomorrow. It'll be back-to-back joint practices coming up Wednesday and Thursday, the final ones here from Westfield. It'll be the Atlanta Falcons in town. So talk more about the Colts and day 11, I guess day 10 and 11, because we've watched two practices since we last spoke. Let's head to the hotline right now. Nathan Brown from the Indianapolis Star joins us. Nathan, good morning, sir. How are you?
2: Well, guys, how are you doing?
1: We are good. Let's start out wide receiver spot. We saw them work out, a trio of guys over the weekend, Nathan. And I guess I kind of want to go here. Based off how you felt about the position at the start of camp, do you feel better, worse, or the same about it now 11 practices in?
2: I definitely don't feel better. I feel like there was a window there early in camp where there were a couple days in a row where Nick Westbrook-Ikhine looked really solid, looked like he could kind of rise up and definitively take that number three spot. We haven't quite seen the same out of him recently, and we continue to get, I would say, a lot of inconsistency out of Laquan Treadwell. Ashton Doolin has his moments, but I just go back to the idea that if these guys, particularly Treadwell and Doolin, who'd been on the Colts for a little while, if they were, if they were playing at a level where they should get a bunch of targets, they would be getting those targets. Laquan Treadwell hasn't had a catch in the NFL in two seasons, going on what would be his third. Ashton Doolin, I think, only has seven catches since he returned from his season-ending knee injury that took him out of 2023. So I just don't know that those guys are going to be what you want out of a wide receiver three. Nick Westbrook-Ikhine maybe could put something together. But again, still, I think he's only had, I don't think he's ever reached 40 catches in a year. And the way the Colts offense goes, you certainly want more than that from wide receiver three in your offense.
3: Again, that is the voice of Nathan Brown, one of two great Colts reporters for Indy Star. Nathan, along those lines, and because of some of the question marks with the wide receiver group, we've seen Will Mallory make some plays throughout training camp. I think he's actually having a pretty good camp. Do you think there's a possibility that the Colts could value keeping four tight ends over perhaps keeping, seven receivers?
2: I think that's definitely a possibility. I think when Joel did his latest 53-man projection, I think he did have four tight ends and I think six receivers. That last receiver is probably someone that's going to be almost strictly your punt and kick return guy, whether that be Anthony Gould or Coleman Owen. We'll have to see how that battle shakes out. But you can get to six pretty quickly. You add in probably two of Westbrook-Ikhine, Doolin and Treadwell. Treadwell's probably the odd man out there, I would imagine. And from what we've seen from Will Mallory, and I think Chris Ballard even said it in his camp opening press conference that he had with us close to, 4 weeks ago now at this point, that he felt like it was going to be tough to keep Will Mallory off the field. And as they are looking for a third wide receiver that they can trust, he's got probably some of the best hands on the team outside of the top three guys that you think of in Alec Pearson, Josh Downs, and Tyler Warren. So even though he's fourth on the depth chart, you don't think of Mo Alie-Cox and Drew Ogletree as necessarily targets that you would look for often in the passing game, but I think Will Mallory could get some more time than he's seen the last couple of years because of what we've seen in camp.
1: Again, Nathan Brown is with us here from the Indianapolis Star. As James said, him and Joel Erickson do an excellent job in their coverage. Nathan, I think the staff wants Spencer Schrader over Blake Groupie. I could be out of line with that comment. If you look at their numbers here in Westfield, I've got Groupie hovering around 90%. I've got Schrader less than 70%. Based off those numbers, the competition shouldn't be close. Do you feel like it's closer than those numbers indicate?
2: Well, I think I would have said yes up until yesterday's practice. We saw Blake Groupie make all of his attempts again, and Spencer Schrader missed two in those classic pulls to the left like we've seen from him so much of camp. I think coming out of the preseason game back on Thursday, when you see Groupie miss a 61-yarder, which I know seems like it shouldn't be that big of a deal. You know, you don't see 61-yarders kicked or attempted often in NFL games, and his wasn't too far off. It was a little short. It was a little right, I think, if memory serves me right. But Spencer's kick from, ironically, the exact same distance was just, it showed his full potential. And that's the kicker that I think the Colts maybe not thought they were going to see in camp, because there's so much to go through to come back from the knee injury that Spencer suffered back in October. But I think they hoped they would see more of that. But at some level, you can't make your kicker choice on potential. You have to go with the guy that you know can make you kicks. Blake Groupie has the Colts record for longest kick. He made one from 60 yards down the stretch in Seattle last year, so we know he's got that in him. Maybe he doesn't give you as good of a shot to make one from, say, like 68 as Spencer Schrader does, but you got to be in a really unique situation to need someone with that long of a leg. And I think we've just seen enough from Blake that unless something catastrophic flips over the next couple days of practice or these preseason games, it just feels like Blake is continuing to trend in that direction. I think the Colts, from hearing what Brian Mason has told us over the couple times we've gotten a chance to talk to him in camp, I think maybe they think Spencer's ceiling is higher. And I don't know that I disagree with that, but he's just not back to being the kicker that he was a year ago. And that's, I think, totally understandable, frankly, given what he's had to work himself back from. Might just need a little bit more time. I do still think he's going to be on a roster at somewhere at some point in this NFL season. So we'll just have to see where that goes.
3: There we have it, with Nathan Brown of Indy Star giving us the gospel here on this Monday morning. Nathan, I said all these things about 10 minutes ago, and I was trying to convince whatever Kevin Bowen was saying that it just wasn't really adding up. Potential? We got to look at production here. Production, Blake Groupie is getting it done right now in the kicking battle. But moving on, as Kevin gives me a look like, you know, maybe I shouldn't have brought that up. But in all seriousness, we had a chance to talk to Ed Dodds yesterday, the Colts assistant GM, and I thought his comments about Anthony Richardson were kind of interesting. Nathan, I'm curious to hear your thoughts on it, but in essence, he basically said, our team matters more than other teams. We're not just going to give Anthony away. So, do you think it's safe to say Anthony will be with the Colts for the 2026 season?
2: It feels like it. It feels like unless a team gets really desperate, either they lose their starting quarterback in the preseason or the first couple games of the year, or lose their backup who had been really solid, and maybe they're one of those teams that really only kind of has two quarterbacks to begin with. It more so feels like now that someone is going to have to give the Colts an offer that they can't really refuse, rather than just an offer that they deem respectable, which is kind of what I felt like it might have taken back in April around the draft. You know, I think if someone would have offered the Colts a fifth round pick, they might have parted with Anthony Richardson. At least that kind of felt like that was the scuttlebutt around the league. But at this point, they, I think, feel really strongly that there's a lot riding on this season, and they're not going to put anything to chance in terms of, you know, Daniel Jones, who again has only had one full season in his NFL career in 7 years, hindered by injury of some sort. All of a sudden, if he goes down, then you're having to make a decision on, do you go with Riley Leonard, who maybe has a little bit higher floor but lower ceiling, or a guy like Anthony Richardson? And we saw that from the Colts last year. As Ed Dodds mentioned, you have a game in Jacksonville where Daniel Jones goes down, tears his Achilles, and the Colts immediately after that game thought that Riley Leonard had injured his knee a little bit. So they thought they lost two quarterbacks in the span of one game. Would be pretty rare for something like that to happen, but it's not impossible. You could have a quarterback go down with a concussion who's coming in to replace a guy, and all of a sudden you need to rely on that third quarterback. I'd say Anthony Richardson's probably the best QB3 in the league if he ends up losing that battle to Riley for that backup spot. And I think the Colts see a lot of value in not hoping that something bad is going to happen there, but wanting to be prepared if something does. I think there could also be something to having some sort of a play package that you could scheme up for Anthony to come in at spurts to confuse defenses or just maybe catch them off guard. I don't know if that's really something that Shane Steichen would go for, but I think there's something there if they want to look that direction. So it really does feel like Anthony Richardson is trending toward being the Colts, being on the Colts roster. They've only got a little bit over $1 million left to pay him. They paid him well over $30 million. It kind of feels like they feel like they want to get their money out of him and don't want him to go somewhere else and then them need him down the stretch.
1: Nathan Brown, again, that's the voice you hear before the Colts beat. He was outstanding on the IndyCar beat. Last one for you, Nathan, and you and I were chatting about the race up in Canada yesterday at practice. Again, Washington, D.C. for the very unique race. I believe the start-finish line is like right there next to state capitol, or the U.S. Capitol, I should say, coming up on Sunday. In your time on that beat, where was maybe the more unique potential race that you had heard thrown around? Obviously, it probably never came to fruition, but what was kind of the most unique site, country, spot, city that you had heard of?
2: Yeah, I mean, honestly, just the idea that they would go back to Milwaukee, that felt like a long shot. And the fact that it happened was a pretty big deal a couple years ago. That event has done fairly well. It still feels like there is potential for a street race return in Denver at some point. That feels like a very real possibility. I don't know how much longer the series is going to be going back to Portland, and Denver would offer not a permanent road course like Portland, but would offer a pseudo West Coast trip in a pretty big, fairly young, vibrant city out there in the Rockies out west. So I think that'd be a good option. I think that's something that they've been working on for a while, and that's something that I would expect sometime in the next 2 years. Mexico City was another really big one that I think would have been really great for the series. Things just have not worked out there. Trying to find a partnership on the ground for someone to either let them race at the track that they want to race at or help promote the race and get the race off the ground. Those were the two big ones that I would say, if you asked me 18 months ago, I thought we would have been racing at one of those by now. I do think Denver's going to happen at some point. Maybe just needs a little bit more time. Mexico City doesn't feel like it's something likely to happen despite all the popularity and the hype around Pato Award.
1: Interesting. I think Denver would make total sense for a lot of what you laid out there. For some reason, it's just not a market that I feel like we talk about that much with a, you know, major sports event like that. But yeah, that would make a whole lot of sense. Nathan Brown, your coverage for the Indianapolis Star, him and Joel Erickson on the beat. Nathan, enjoy the couple of quieter days, hopefully, and we'll see you out there Wednesday.
2: That's great. See you guys out there Wednesday.
1: Nothing for the Colts today, tomorrow, joint practice Wednesday and Thursday. Goats of the weekend on the other side. We'll chat Pacers and Fever with Tony East at 9 and continue to recap two busy days up there in Westfield. What's the latest on the Colts injury front? Little good, little bad. Rocky day for Daniel Jones. We'll chat about all of it here. Back half of the show upcoming. 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
1: Well, good Monday morning. Tony East going to join us here a little over 10 minutes. We'll talk Pacers schedule release, a very, very important and positive week for the Indiana Fever as they strengthen not only their playoff chances, all but a lock, but most importantly, trying to get home court here in round one, potentially round two, and really strong wins over the Liberty Wings. And yesterday, they got a bit of a gift there at the end of regulation, but they beat the Atlanta Dream. They're off to Toronto coming up for a 5-game road trip that continues. Started in Atlanta, Toronto coming up tomorrow night for the Fever. Should we hit our goats of the weekend here?
0: Who is the goat?
11: I told you all that I was the greatest of all time.
12: Jordan, here's Michael at the foul line. A shot on Elo. Good!
13: That's what I'm talking about! That's why he's the MVP! That's why he's the goat!
0: Go! Or goat.
14: This guy sucks.
0: Of the week.
1: Now, Mark, fresh off your brother's bachelor party, I'm curious, did the bachelor party group text have some activity as Sunday moved along, or was everybody done with each other?
15: Well-being checks, making sure everyone was all right and everything.
1: Hand out an MVP award, maybe?
15: Yeah. I think that went to me, not to brag, but
1: look at that.
3: That's why his voice sounded
1: Man,
3: like that at
1: a self-given MVP award.
15: They're like, with all the stress of like having to like completely pivot within 24 hours of the actual celebration, you earned it. I was like, okay, thank you.
16: Look at that.
15: Tip of the cap.
16: Pat on the back.
3: Mm-hmm.
16: Ashley Dykton, aren't you lucky to have Mark?
15: Proud.
3: She's just lucky to have him use the bathroom correctly.
15: I had three kids jumping on me the next morning, so, you know.
3: Yeah, reality struck real quick. I haven't thought about that part of adulthood. When you have the young kids and it's like, I've been out all night, but they don't care. Sun's up, Pops. Get up.
16: Yeah, Maddie was asking Max, hey, will you walk on my back? You know, and I used to kind of stretch out her back a little bit. Next thing you know, he's jumping up and down. And, you know, now I'm worried about vertebrae and all this
15: the
16: stuff.
15: The C4 and the C6 are all out of whack.
3: She has to know.
16: I know.
3: Come on now.
16: What did you think was going to happen here? You know, you think Mooney Ward is having this happen in his house right now with his back pain?
3: Don't let Mark Dykton have any influence. He'll be on the people's elbow pretty soon.
16: Mark, you want to go positive or negative here?
15: Let's go positive. I will actually go to the golf course, but nothing that I did. Out there, this is actually going out. I don't even know where. 18-year-old Jan Zhu, I think I'm saying that right, of Danish golf. Have you seen any of this, Kevin?
16: Yeah. But tell more.
15: Apparently, went on a tear this weekend. He had a drive of 408 yards and 514 yards. The latter, apparently, with some help from the cart path, but still, that sounds absolutely insane.
3: Jeez.
15: I say it sounds insane. I haven't seen actual video of this 514-yard one. The 408 one I have seen. It is quite impressive. But 514, that's insane. And that was a par 5. And he's still like 100 yards to go because that was an insane length of course.
16: Well, speaking of big drives, you know who's coming in town this week?
15: Isn't it the Live Time?
3: I did see a couple of signs out there in Westfield yesterday.
16: Mr. DeChambeau. By the way, have you seen Mrs. DeChambeau, maybe? With a few pictures?
15: Oh. No, I have not, but are you giving reviews?
16: I'll just say this, Mark Dykton, I would wait till you get home and get off this internet before you start clicking on that. Boy, she certainly has not shied away from snapping a few photos in the DeChambeau household here. A little confused by maybe, well, I won't say anymore.
15: Okay.
16: Before I get in trouble here.
15: So this is not a safe for work page I should be looking up.
16: No. I
3: not they doing, stopped him before.
16: No, yeah, I know it hasn't stopped you before. Quite the transition from that. James, I'm going to go with Obi Toppin here.
3: For your positive go.
16: The Toppin Family Foundation hosted 100 local kids last week to an early screening of the Paw Patrol Dino movie.
3: That sounds like a dream as a kid.
16: Oh, I love it. Obi Toppin, great work. I know he had his camp back in Dayton a few weeks back. One of Maddie's good friends lives in Dayton. Their son went to the camp, loved it, had a blast. Seems like Obi Toppin's just a good dude. Just a good dude, gets it. I know he's got the young young daughter, I assume, was probably a big fan of the Paw Patrol Dino movie. I love that. Love it from Obi. I think it's cool, too, when you see, like, you know, how do I give back in the community? How do I do this? You know, you see a lot of, like, backpack giveaways with the school you're starting. I think this is, like, a nice, like, specific thing. Like, they clearly gave it some thought here with this. So, shout out to Obi Toppin as we get closer to the Pacers season underway.
3: I always laugh when I think about asking him during the NBA Finals how he learned sign language. And he said, oh, yeah, I was in high school and I didn't want to learn Spanish. I thought that'd be too hard. So, he can speak a little ASL. And he actually did it with a fan during the finals, which is pretty cool.
16: Shout out I remember those videos courtside.
3: He's a great dude. For my positive go of the weekend, I'm going Keke Thompson. Fifth start for the Fever, second year in the WNBA. They inserted her into the starting lineup, and she has delivered time and time again. She's a great defender. I think she has defensive player of the year potential, but scored a 20-point career high yesterday against or in there went over the Dream. And so just a great player, great person, and someone who continues to get better. And she's closing that gap between potential and production, which is scary for the rest of the league because, boy, they hit on this pick. And if she continues to get better like this, we could be looking at trophies, boys.
16: MVP Mark Dykton, where are you going for your negative goat of the week?
15: Well, this one might be a little close to your heart. I already said golf. I'm going to go Notre Dame here. But Notre Dame alum and Cardinals running back Jeremiah Love being ruled out for the rest of the preseason with a high ankle sprain, week one against the Rams is already in doubt. I don't want to see that. I want to see what he can do. I think while the Cardinals might not be a very good team, I think they're a fascinating team offensively with Jacoby Brissett and Gardner Minshew as the 1 and 2, Jeremiah Love as your running back, and of course, whatever Marvin Harrison Jr. and Trey McBride can do. I think their offense will be fascinating, and Jeremiah Love not potentially being ready for week one now, that is disappointing.
16: You know, I'm nervous these days about, am I getting AI duped? You know, all this stuff. I'm like, am I getting AI duped? You know, I feel like, you know, I'm Bob Kravitz. I'm like, I have to be getting duped right here. I hope I am getting AI duped, and I hope I'm wrong on this.
1: did my eyes deceive me, or did I see videos of, I believe we just recently probably had ample students move into colleges across the country. Did I see that there are decorators for dorm rooms?
15: Yes.
1: And they cost in the $15,000 to $20,000 range. Is this real life?
15: I've seen it, and I'm like, are you kidding?
3: That's a real thing?
1: This is the dumbest, most idiotic way to spend money in the history of our society. I cannot think of a dumber way to spend money. There should be a rule at every dorm complex. Former RA James Boyd, can you sign off on this? There should be a rule that you cannot touch the decorations of your dorm. I think we decorate our dorm room in one way, shape, or form. My roommate, Sean Esposito, and I, Briscoe Gucker, we went over to Shoemaker, asked another buddy of mine who had potluck roommate, could we borrow your bookshelf so we could bunk both of our beds? Don't think that was very allowed. So we're carrying the bookshelf across the little hallway there, up the elevator. We got it through. We delivered it back to him on move-out day, so he checked all his boxes for things. $15,000 to $20,000 to decorate your dorm room?
3: That's crazy.
15: Doesn't even come with a meal plan or anything.
1: That's the most asinine thing I've seen in 2026.
3: Yeah, that's... I don't know how to follow up with that. I don't want to go there with my bag. Go
15: I
3: to the
15: saw
3: week,
15: that, and I was getting angry reading it. Yeah, because I was just like, that is just... Hand it to me. The Mark Dykton Fund could use some dorm room, you know, jeez, you're going to do interior decorating.
3: We're talking about
15: send
3: dorm
15: it this
3: rooms,
15: way.
3: Not dorm apartments, rooms. Dorm rooms.
1: I mean, just absolutely.
3: What can you even spend in a college dorm room that costs $20,000?
1: I hope I'm getting AI dupe, but I'm afraid I'm not.
3: Oh, Lord. Well, you know what? I probably won't make enough money in life to ever have that issue. And even if I do, I'm never going to just give money away like that. As far as my bag go to the week, I'm sorry to have to do this, but Angel Reese, you got to make the layup to win the game. I mean, come on, sister. This is your chance to silence everyone up, especially in this market, and you didn't do it. And granted, the Fever have been playing great basketball as of late, but I just think that, again, we talk about rivalries and the attention that Angel and Caitlin kind of brought to the sport after that national championship game a few years ago. I don't even entertain anybody who thinks that Angel's on the same level as Caitlin. That's just not even true at all. But Angel, make the layup, girl. If you don't make the layup, people are just continue to tell you you can't make layups, which based off the stats, you don't. So yeah, tough break for her.
1: Gosh, and that Caitlin Clark laugh. Oh man.
3: Yeah, man. That was rough.
1: Boy, she's going to have some work.
3: That's why I want that playoff matchup, first round.
1: Well, we had it last year. Of course, Angel Reese wasn't a part of that last year.
3: Fever dream, baby.
1: Man.
3: It works.
1: The first Team USA interaction here in a few weeks should be interesting for Caitlin Clark and old Angel Reese. Speaking of the Pacers, Tony East going to join us here in a few. Fan Morning Show, thanks for starting your week off with us.
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1: Now, James, you are not a fantasy footballer.
2: No, I feel like I dedicate so much of my life to professional sports that I don't need that stressing me out week to week.
1: I'm horrific at it. Mark, we got to get our league going again.
3: I know. We need to re-up that thing.
1: Yeah, we got to get, so what do we need, 10 people then in our league?
3: I think we did, I think it was 12 last year, so you and me, and James sits out, right? You are not participating. You don't want to get, you don't want to get destroyed, I understand.
2: Yeah, I don't want to get smoked or stressed.
1: These fantasy football, we should honestly have a show one day if just people share these fantasy football punishments. I think, honestly, these fantasy football leagues have turned into what can I do not to finish last versus what can I do to win the league. I'm seeing this one right here.
2: Last place comes with some bad stuff.
1: How about this one for punishment? After losing his fantasy football league, this guy had to dress up as the, which is a great read in the Bowen household, the very hungry caterpillar and eat every food the caterpillar eats in the book.
2: Okay, so refresh my memory on the book.
1: His wife woke up to him already in full costume working through the challenge. You imagine, like Ashley Dykton thinks she has a bad right now, Mark coming back from a bachelor party. You imagine waking up and Mark's in full costume eating every single food from the hungry caterpillar.
2: Well, what does he have to eat from the hungry caterpillar? Is it crazy stuff or is it just like regular stuff?
1: I want to make sure that I have it here.
2: Okay.
1: Monday, one apple. Tuesday, two pears. Wednesday, three plums. Thursday, four strawberries. Friday, five oranges. Saturday, one piece of chocolate cake, one ice cream cone, one pickle, one slice of Swiss cheese, one slice of salami, one lollipop, one piece of cherry pie, one sausage, one cupcake, one slice of watermelon. And then Sunday, you eat one nice green leaf, which makes you feel better.
2: Boy, I mean, it's doable, but yeah, the wearing the costume part makes that probably pretty miserable.
1: How about this one? You have 1 week. This is from Evan, listener. 1 week to eat the amount of hot dogs that Joey Chestnut ate in one of his record-breaking eating contests. So you have 1 week to eat 77 hot dogs.
2: I don't think I could do that.
1: There's no chance I could do that.
2: Yeah, no. I mean, no, definitely not.
1: 77 divided by 7 is what? 11? 11 hot dogs a day?
2: 11 hot dogs a day. I could probably realistically eat maybe like 4, 5, but like 11 is crazy.
1: Gosh, it's really just turned into this.
2: Yeah, but shout out to those people honoring their lost leagues.
1: Gosh, that is unbelievable.
2: It's no fun if people don't actually live up to the punishment.
1: No. Not at all. Tony, you scheduled to join us here in a few. Reminder, up to Toronto. Toronto's not a very good team for the Fever. Coming up tomorrow night, they put up a ton on them earlier in the season. I think it's at New York and Dallas, I want to say, after that. Maybe closes with Chicago, and then they've got the USA games after that. You said we have Tony, Mark? Have they, James, when you were over there Friday, I assume Caitlin Clark and Aaliyah Boston are playing for Team USA?
2: Yes. They will both be playing.
1: Like, I see Caitlin Clark tweak the ankle the other night, and I know she wasn't out for very long, but I'm like, oh, geez.
2: Yeah, that one looked pretty bad in the moment, but I think it's one of those things, too, Kevin. Keep in mind, their team is loaded.
1: But it's not the Olympics.
2: Don't have to play a lot.
1: I mean, I know.
2: I hear you, but if you tell a competitive person
1: who has
2: the opportunity to wear Team USA on their chest, and keep in mind, the culture around women's international basketball is different than men's. Like, traditionally, the top players do go to the World Cup. They do participate in a lot of, like, the in-between tournaments leading up to the Olympics. So, culturally, this is what they do.
1: I understand everything that you're saying, and
2: so just agree.
1: Well,
2: I'm joking.
1: I don't want to.
2: No, I hear your part as well. We can actually talk to Tony about it as well.
1: Tony East joins us, the three-time Midwest champion for Guitar Hero Player of the Year. He's on. Is he on the Zoom with us here, Mark? Hey, Tony, how are you this morning?
4: Late. I'm sorry. Hello, but I'm great.
1: Tony, do you play fantasy football?
4: I do.
1: Do you guys do punishments for last place?
4: My friends and I used to do punishments, but we no longer do so.
1: Because of maturation, softness, what?
4: We all lived in the Midwest at the time, but now we've all moved too far away. So it's just too hard to do it.
1: Any memorable punishments for last place?
4: We did a lot of beer miles. Those were pretty fun.
1: Beer miles? Say more.
4: You do a lap, like we go to a track, like at a high school or whatever, and you have to drink a beer before you run every lap.
1: Okay, so one beer for four laps?
4: Yes.
1: Boy, bringing beer onto the high school grounds, probably not something that's super highly thought of there.
2: What are you, a cop? Jeez.
4: Yeah, wow, Kevin.
1: Is that doable?
4: It's not hard. It's not. Well, it's pretty hard.
1: Were you ever getting last? Were you ever?
4: I never got last. We had a. I was close one year. I had to win the last week, but I never lost.
1: I feel like there was a Mario Kart.
2: LeVar Ball never lost.
1: I feel like there was a Mario Kart game affiliated with a similar time frame on that.
4: There is.
1: Yeah, is that similar? You have to finish your beer before Rainbow Road or something.
4: Yeah. Yes, but that had an unfortunate name that now probably shouldn't hold. So,
1: what's the greatest Mario Kart track of all time?
4: Man, I don't know.
1: Bowser's Castle?
4: I can't say I have a good opinion.
1: Are you guys Mario Karters?
2: Oh, yeah. I haven't been in many years, so.
1: You got a Koopa Troopa Beach. Is that the one with the shortcut, Mark?
3: Yeah, the beach where you jump through the cave. Ramp? Yeah, yeah.
1: Yeah. You got a favorite track? Rainbow Road, I thought was just boring.
3: You said a cheat. You had to jump off the ramp and then like go to a lower one. And you're like way ahead of everybody.
1: Oh, yeah. Rainbow Road did have that shortcut.
3: Mm-hmm.
1: Yeah. Wario Stadium.
3: That was a fun one. One where everybody's big on the highway. That was another one. This is a great conversation, by the way. I'm sure everybody's loving
1: it. Yeah, James, go ahead and steer us in a better direction than...
2: Sure, I'll take the reins from here. Tony East joining us, Circle City Spin. You can follow all of his work there for the Fever and the Pacers, as well as Locked On Pacers. I'll start with the Fever. Tony, we were just debating this a few seconds ago, but how do you view Caitlin Clark and Aaliyah Boston playing in the FIBA World Cup coming up here in a couple weeks? Are you for it? Are you against it? Do you see kind of both sides to why they should or shouldn't do it?
4: Yeah, I mean, if you're them, you're going to do it, right? As they've said, the what you get out of playing for Team USA is so nice for you, and you know it's like a lifelong accomplishment kind of thing for basketball. And unlike the men's team, that the World Cup team is like the B-list stars. For the women's basketball team, it's always been the best players. So it is a big deal. It is a big honor. But yes, it's during the season. It's super weird. And I've never seen what this does to the team, because the last two World Cups in my time covering the team, they were bad. They did not have anybody even close to worthy of this. They did have Christy Wallace on Australia for the Olympics, the last Olympic break, but she didn't really have that big of an impact on the team. So it didn't really impact what they were doing all that much. So yeah, of course, I think it for the Fever, you know, because there's a break, I don't know that it would bother them a ton just on the surface, but that these two players have both gone through the whole season dealing with nagging injuries and have been on, you know, you would know the number, James, 20 plus injury reports in Caitlin's case and a half dozen to 10 in Aaliyah's case. Yeah, I think it makes you like grit your teeth a little if you, you know, are a Fever employee, that they're adding more miles to their body that other players are not in the middle of a season. But I think you just hope that, like Stephanie White's been saying, and she's a coach for the team, that the miles aren't that much because the team is so good that you can sub a lot and that it's not a big deal. And maybe it helps them to keep playing instead of stop like everybody else. But it's certainly strange that the way this goes, right, for the league. They just have to deal with it because of the timing.
1: Tony, would you rather eat 77 hot dogs in a week or every single food in the Hungry Hungry Caterpillar book? Very hungry Caterpillar book. While dressed up as a caterpillar.
4: Can you even eat 11 hot dogs a day?
2: That's what I said. This is also related to like fantasy football punishment, Tony, to fill you in.
4: Is there a reason that this became a topic for you guys today that I missed?
2: Know. Well, it's Kevin's wonky brain.
1: Yeah, I don't know. I feel like we're nearing fantasy football time and all this stuff. Indiana Fever, they've won 9 of 11. Tony East joining us here. Circle City Spin, where you can find his work. Locked On Pacers audio platform here, going over the Pacers schedule. We'll get to that in just a second. Tony, I feel like if you were going to tier out these WNBA teams to win it all right now, Minnesota deserves to be on a tier by itself.
4: Yep.
1: I would put the Fever a top tier two. Is that premature?
4: Not right now. I mean, as of this moment, yeah, Minnesota beat them. After, I think if I'm not forgetting a game, since the All-Star break, the Fever's losses are Minnesota and then like just a normal game and Chelsea Gray hitting two buzzer beaters in the same game. So look, obviously they deserved to lose to the Aces because of that. And they beat themselves at the end in a lot of ways. But if they had held on against the Aces, they would be playing better than everybody except for the Lynx right now. Right. And so I think that's a reasonable place to put them. Golden State is a, like, if you were rating who the Fever would like to play in a series, I think Golden State might be better than the Fever. Their defense is nasty. So I think tier two would have to be Golden State, Fever, Aces in some order. And the Fever are maybe playing better than anybody in that group right now, but their specific matchup with Golden State is hard for actual playoff power rankings. But yes, I think the way the league has trended in the last 5 weeks, 6 weeks, basically since Caitlin got clicking after, you know, getting back from injury in full strength. Yeah, they're in that tier two and perhaps atop it.
2: Tony, KK Timpson has had quite the rise this season and really has become, I think, an indispensable player for the Fever team. What have you thought about her maturation and development? Not only like the stuff she gives you defensively, but offensively, she's really come along.
4: Yeah, you know, a lot of the time she gets subbed out or makes a mistake, it's positioning, it's timing, it's things like that. And so what's made her so good is that she's good at that stuff now. She's not making those little mistakes. She understands where and when she's supposed to be certain places. And that comes with reps, that comes with timing, that comes with, you know, playing with a three-star team. Like, you're doing role player things the whole game. And so figuring those things out without making as many mistakes is what makes her so good, which is ironic because last night for a little bit, when they were playing zone in the second half and doing some different things, they clearly did not trust her to not do those things because they were doing offense defense subs with her and Mo Billings for a couple of minutes. And that was in the middle of Timpson's best, most productive game, at least of her career by far, because I don't really understand how she does this, but it's almost like she's like invisible in traffic. Like opponents just forget she's standing around the rim because yeah. She sneaks around and creeps in and all of a sudden she's open under the basket and they just pass the ball and she scores, or you know, there's an open shot and she just slides under for a rebound that no one else is around somehow. And that's the stuff that you have to do in her specific role when, I mean, she doesn't shoot from outside like 6 feet away from the basket and yet somehow is not gooking up their spacing and is helping them on offense and defense with her athleticism. So it's been a combination of getting better at a lot of just like focus and detail related things on one hand and getting a lot better at the stuff that got her drafted in the first place of like applying her athleticism to both ends of the floor, and they snuck out of Atlanta with that win last night. And Timpson was by far the biggest non-star reason they did so. She was awesome in that game.
1: That's so true on KK Timpson and how you described it from an invisible state. Never invisible with his coverage. Tony East with us here. Circle City Spin again, where you can find his written work. Tony, last one from me. Pacers schedule came out late last week. We still await the local TV announcement. I'm not sure if we really want to hear it, but nonetheless, we should hear it. It sounds like coming up this week. What jumped out to you, if anything, at the Pacers 82-game schedule?
4: Yeah, the biggest theme for them will be that, one, they got a little bit of a gift in that we all knew their early schedule would be a little challenging because their NBA Cup group is so hard, and it is. From mid-November to the end of the year, it's really, really tough. Like, if they get this sounds harsh because they're a good team, but like if they're 500 by New Year's, they should be happy with that. That's how hard their schedule is from like November 15th to the end, but their start is not too bad. Between the opening night and November 4th, it's 9 games. They play New Orleans, Dallas, Brooklyn, Milwaukee, Brooklyn again, and Memphis, all teams that might not care as much about their final place in the standings by the end of the year. So it's kind of strange because I think everybody understands that the beginning of the season might be the hardest time for the Pacers. Tyrese Haliburton's coming back from injury. Ivica Zubac is trying to figure out his way with this new team. They'll have Kelly Oubre figuring out his spot. Maybe Larry Nance is playing. Who knows? Like, there's just a lot that they'll be trying to figure out in these early games. And yet they'll have a lot of pressure to win them at the same time in a way that is really kind of rare for a team with finals expectations to be given kind of no grace and yet a lot of grace at the same time. So that is a gift. They need to take advantage of that early stretch and really hit the ground running because of how difficult things get by the end of December. Things are pretty normal and balanced after that, I would say. I think the other takeaway that I thought was pretty weird but good for the Pacers is they do have 15 back-to-backs. That's more than I think they've had since the league really tried hard to cut down on this by adding an extra week to the schedule. So that's more than last year. I think they only had 13 last year, but 4 of their 15 feature the Brooklyn Nets, a bad team. So in some ways, it's like the easiest possible way to have 15 back-to-backs with absolutely zero offense to the Brooklyn Nets, but they don't have their picks. They don't really care about the new lotteries set up anyway. So that is a good thing for the Pacers in that they have the easiest possible hard situation with their back-to-backs. Other than that, it's the same teams they play every year, and they play 80 of them so far.
1: Tony East, Circle City Spin, where you can find his work. Vikings fan, J.J. McCarthy for Anthony Richardson. Would you be good with that?
4: Would anyone care if that happened?
1: You should see my mentions.
4: Who posted this? It was like a big insider. They were like, oh, J.J. McCarthy got benched after going 6-4 his rookie year. I'm like, he did not go 6-4. Like, when he played, they went 6-4, but he had very little contribution to, like, why is QB wins a thing?
1: Some say that about Anthony Richardson's 8-7 record. So maybe this
4: trade. 8-7?
2: Yes.
1: 8-7.
2: He's a winning quarterback.
1: Look at that. It caught Tony off guard a little bit.
2: But
1: there.
2: Granted, Tony,
4: if you told me before I hopped on that he had played 15 games, I would have guessed he was like 4-11.
1: Tony, he's 8-7, and didn't they fire the defensive coordinator that was his defensive coordinator for, I believe, all 15 of those starts?
2: Please, Tony, to be fair,
4: you actually got me thinking about this.
2: To your theory, one of those wins is when he played like one drive against the Steelers and Joe Flacco came in and won the game.
1: Well, so he's 7-7.
4: So that awful, counts as a QB win?
2: Yeah, as long as you start the game, it counts as your win. Yes.
4: Oh, that's silly. That's...
1: Tony East, Locked On Pacers, Circle City Spin. Tony, as always, thank you, sir.
4: Thanks, guys. Sorry for my forgetfulness.
1: All good.
2: Don't let it happen again.
1: All good.
4: I will not.
2: Love you, Tony.
1: Tony East,
2: oh,
1: right,
2: what a great
1: there.
2: Human.
1: I hear that a lot from Colts fans. J.J. McCarthy for Richardson.
2: Yeah, and I think they're delusional.
1: So what's
2: J.J.
1: their depth
2: McCarthy
1: chart?
2: Is terrible. Like, I don't think that he's an upgrade from Anthony at all.
1: So you don't look at it as fresh start? You have J.J. McCarthy under contract for two more years?
2: No, I really don't. I don't think that he's an NFL quarterback. And someone said the same thing about Anthony, but you can't convince me that dude I watched in Minnesota is any better or has any hope of being a better player. No.
3: Vikings depth chart, by the way. Kyler Murray, J.J. McCarthy, Carson Wentz, and Max Brosmer.
1: You know, it's Peyton Manning says this every year on the Manning cast of, like, thank the Lord social media wasn't around my rookie year. It is amazing that, like, Peyton Manning threw the most interceptions of any rookie quarterback in the history of the NFL and then turned into that. Like, that's wild.
2: But granted, okay, can I push back here a little bit and say he was number one pick. He was viewed as a great player coming into the league, whereas with J.J. McCarthy and
1: there were obvious
2: questions.
1: I'm not going there.
2: Translating to the NFL.
1: No, it's just more of like how quickly, like,

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3: Of how, sure, you have examples of whatever, the Green Bay aspect of it, where those guys sat, and boom, look how it turned out for Rodgers and Love.
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3: All right, the Colts had two practices over the weekend, Saturday and Sunday. Nothing today, nothing tomorrow. Atlanta Falcons in town for a joint session Wednesday and Thursday. James, your big takeaways from this weekend?
5: The passing offense did not look that great. That includes Daniel Jones. He threw two picks in yesterday's 11-on-11 sessions. And I just think that when it isn't Tyler Warren or Josh Downs, the Colts have had some problems lately really moving the ball down the field.
3: C.J. Allen was back. That is the rookie linebacker out of Georgia. First time in over a week there. It doesn't sound like Alec Pierce will be practicing this week, so that means he will miss the entire training camp in Westfield. That will leave 3 full weeks for Pierce to try and get ready for September 13th. And the season opener, the Colts did work out a trio of wideouts over the weekend. All of them have NFL resumes, I would say, of decent note. We'll explain more coming up on the other side. Indiana Fever concluded a really needed and impressive week for them. They go 3-0. They beat the Liberty, the Wings, and yesterday they survived the Atlanta Dream. Caitlin Clark was very, very good. Kelsey Mitchell hit a huge three late. And James, as you asked Tony East when we had him on, KK Timpson, I thought how Tony described her was so well. I mean, I guess in the scouting report, given the Fever's personnel, they probably look at her and say, don't guard her. Well, the Fever are finding her, and she's finishing her plays.
5: Yeah, and one element that she brings to the WNBA that you would notice as being kind of rare is that she plays above the rim. So it's not that often you see the big-to-big alley-oop layup in the WNBA. It just seems like whenever she's around the basket, all you got to do is just throw it at the rim, and she'll go get it and lay it in. And that, to me, adds another element to their offense.
3: Yeah, she had one in overtime. That was really, really big. I mean, she was 9 of 13 yesterday in a league where, at times, making layups is an issue, i.e. watch the end of the game. A.K. Timpson makes layups. So, you know, I think that was a good move by Stephanie White to get her.
5: A shirt that says that. K.K. Timpson makes layups.
3: Seriously. I mean,
5: no, I agree.
3: I mean, there are times where, you know, good bigs, Aaliyah Boston, can struggle around the rim at times. So, you know, I trust me, I don't take that for granted at all. Major League Baseball from this weekend, Mark, say what you want. That was quite the feat by one Joshua Baez.
7: Yes, it was. So I didn't see much of it. I saw the highlights. So congrats to him. Congrats to Cardinals fans on their World Series victory in August. And we will, we'll be in the playoffs, but, you know, we can watch on TV.
3: Oh, I think the Cardinals will make it.
7: Dang. The Cardinals are going to make it?
3: Yeah. What? Show me the wild card. They can't be that far out, are they?
5: I don't know.
7: Well, I hate my heart, so I would hope they can't make it.
3: They're 3.5 back. Yeah,
7: it's impossible. Impossible.
3: Well, no, let's not say that. 3.5 back here with a month and a half to go there.
5: This is how Mark says, I have hate in my heart.
3: I hate that the Reds are even 7 back. They should be 70 back. The Reds stink.
5: How many times have you said that on this show in the last...
3: They stink.
7: But then he was flexing last week when they beat the White Sox. I think they swept the White Sox, and he's all of a sudden flexing his muscle again.
3: Well, I was frustrated when you said it was the first time they'd won a series in a while, which was a lie.
5: Oh, boy.
7: Might as well have been.
3: White Sox over the Tigers, Brewers over the Dodgers, Guardians lost to the Padres.
7: Is Derek Skubal still not got his first Dodgers win since being traded? I think that's 0-3 right now.
3: I like. Nothing against Skubal, but yeah. That's what happens when you join the Dodgers. I guess he got traded there, but you know what I'm saying. Home series for the Indianapolis Indians coming up. Louisville and Columbus here to close out the month. Shout out to Marcus Erickson. I believe he'll be joining Jake coming up from 10 to 1 today. That was it. I thought a pretty entertaining race north of the border. The little, what do they call it?

0: hair turn, hair spin. I forget what the exact call. I'm totally butchering it right now. But turn five was very entertaining yesterday. They had to go super wide into that turn. It led to, I would say, a decent amount of passing and just some general chaos there. I thought Romain Grosjean was about to get it done there. But Marcus Ericsson is your winner north of the border. Again, Alex Palou started outside of the top 10 for the first time in 30 straight races, which is one of the wilder stats. I think that's a wild stat, and I think this golf stat is pretty wild. Scottie Scheffler wins the first PGA Tour playoff event. I saw this. That is now Scottie Scheffler's 10th victory by at least 4 shots in his PGA Tour career. Brooks Koepka, to put that into perspective, Brooks Koepka has 9 total wins in his career. 9 wins. Scottie's got 10 by at least 4 shots.
1: And again, Brooks Koepka is asking, why is Kevin Bowen picking on me this morning?
0: I think it's more of a compliment to Scottie Scheffler. Brooks a Hall of Famer.
1: Yeah, he's a baller.
0: Bryson DeChambeau in Westfield.
1: How do you feel about it?
0: Is this it? Is this the final LIV golf event ever?
1: Are you going to go and like step on the grass just to show solidarity with Bryson?
2: I mean, is it confirmed it's happening? I've still heard nothing.
1: I've seen the signs go up yesterday.
0: Well, yeah, it was funny. I actually had a little bit of time to kill before Saturday's practice. I kind of drove up there just curious. And, of course, everyone's gotten tons of rain. And so, you know, it's super muddy in some of those areas. But, yes, infrastructure's up and 72 holes now. That's one thing LIV changed. So Thursday, Friday, Saturday, Sunday. James, good luck Thursday. That and joint practices happening in that same area.
1: What, LIV Golf?
0: Yeah, it's going to be a crowded area.
1: Oh, boy. More pressure, more eyes. I'll get it done.
2: So you went up there just to, like, observe, or you went to go, like, right,
0: yeah.
2: Bryson sucks in the grass,
0: no,
2: or what'd you do?
0: Come on. I've got some maturity there.
1: Yeah,
2: I'm
1: not really buying that.
0: Did you search Mrs. Bryson?
2: I have.
0: Thoughts?
2: Yeah.
1: Oh, you really have?
2: Mm-hmm. Yeah. Uh-huh. Okay. I couldn't co-sign.
1: Okay.
0: Quite the geometry, Mark.
2: Woo! I would say so, yeah. I'm not a math whiz, but that math checks out.
0: Is that real geometry?
2: Well, they always say math changes like as you get older, so maybe.
0: Do they say that? Is that a thing?
2: I swear, like some of the stuff my daughter brings for math to actually do, she's like, how do you do this? And I start doing, she's like, no, you're doing it wrong. And that's not how we learned it. I'm like, well, what do you mean math changed since I was in school? That's what drives me crazy. We do it different now. Like, if I get the answer, what are you talking about?
1: Yeah, I'm not sure if like someone handed me like a piece of paper and told me to like divide. I don't know.
0: Oh, yeah, can you imagine
1: 111 long division right three. Now? I couldn't do it like by hand. I could probably get you like in the ballpark of like what number it is if it's like an even split. But yeah, there's no way I'm doing that.
0: Would you rather subtract fractions right now and turn them into mixed numbers, or eat 77 hot dogs in the next week?
1: Well, give me the hot dogs.
2: Pass the glizzies this way.
0: The Colts worked out a trio of wideouts with some NFL resumes over the weekend. Who are they? What does it mean? We'll chat.
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0: A little jam there. Mark Dykton, and most importantly, I'm happy to look outside right now, and boys, I see the sun.
1: It looks great. We have left this studio many a day the last week or so. It was doom and gloom outside.
0: And certainly many, many parts of the state and the area right now need the sun very, very badly. So hope everyone is safe. And again, redcross.org. I know we've done some PSAs and partners with them. The Colts yesterday making that announcement that them along with the Pacers donating $125,000 each If you need help or know people that are in need right now, redcross.org, where you need to go, and some shelters available to those out there. James Mother Nature sent the Colts indoors Saturday for practice number 10. They worked out a trio of wide receivers over the weekend. What did you make of that? I think it's first time we've seen them do that here in training camp, that many. I think they had Chase Claypool early in training camp, but we haven't seen a workout that. They also worked out the Iowa quarterback, Gronkowski, Mark, who used to be at one of the Dakotas. He put up some big numbers there. Undrafted free agent out of Iowa.
1: Yeah, I want to say, isn't Mark Gronkowski, isn't he like the best quarterback in Iowa history or something like that, or one of the best in the last 30 years?
0: Oh, I thought he was a transfer from North Dakota State or something.
1: I had to look. Let me look and make sure I'm verifying that. But as far as the wide receivers goes, so we had Josh Reynolds, Traquan Smith, and Equanimeous St. Brown. Say that five times fast. All of them have played in the NFL, but when you look at, so they'd be considered veterans is what I should kind of say. Of course, they played in the NFL, but they're more veteran names, but they haven't really done anything in recent years. And that, to me, doesn't really move the needle when you're talking about a room right now that has a guy in it, in Laquan Treadwell and Ashton Doolin and a few others who have had, you know, NFL careers but haven't done a whole lot receiving-wise in those years.
0: So, again, the names Traquan Smith, Equanimeous St. Brown, Josh Reynolds. Reynolds is the one that has the most recent production, probably known as more of a lion to honestly a lot of fans, but he caught passes last year for the Jets. Granted, you know, part of me thinks even a Monday morning bachelor party, Mark Dykton could have caught passes last year for the Jets. And again, St. Brown waived by the 49ers last year, 2023. Last time he caught a pass, Traquan Smith. Last time he caught one in 2022. So, you know, part of me finds it notable they did work out three wideouts at a position that we think is the most abundance of need. But boy, I look at these guys, I'm thinking, boy, they would struggle to probably even make this year's roster. And, you know, again, I think one thing, too, with this depth chart is the Colts walked into camp with the guys really competing for these open roster spots. All of them were on the older side. I mean, I guess Deion Burks would maybe be the only one that you wouldn't put on that level. I mean, he's a rookie. But, like, Ashton Doolin is how old?
1: He's going to be 30, if I'm not mistaken.
0: Okay, let's call him 29. Laquan Treadwell? North of 30. Nick Westbrook-Ikhine, you know, right around kind of a similar age. I mean, these guys, like, they are what they are, I guess, at this point. Sounds like a Kesha lyric, Mark. But, like, they are kind of known commodities. They aren't, you know, there's not an A.D. Mitchell, for example, in the room where it's like, hey, we drafted this guy in round two a few years ago, and we feel like he just needs more opportunity, and he's grown, and he's developed. So, you know, that's where I do struggle as well, because I think in the last few days, James, with Josh Downs back, we've still seen struggles from the starting offense. It's literally Josh Downs, Tyler Warren, or it's nobody.
1: Yeah, that was certainly a thing when I was out in New England last week for their joint practice with the Patriots, and it's concerning, and it just makes me think, like, of course, Shane Steichen deserves credit for being a creative play caller and one of the best play callers in the league, according to Sauce Gardner. He called him top three. But I just don't know if you can scheme your way into having more talent unless you just go out and get more talent.
0: I think I do want to get into tomorrow Ed Dodds' comments yesterday, the assistant general manager for the Colts. He was asked about, you know, potentially trading Anthony Richardson. How do you weigh that versus where he is on the depth chart?
1: I thought he was going to square up with you for a second. You were asking about quarterbacks. I was looking like, how dare you? Is that enough for you, Kevin Bowen?
0: I mean, hell, we were, you know, well into his session. I figured a quarterback question or two wasn't going to be the end of the world there. But his answer, honestly, is kind of where I've been on Richardson the whole time. Of like, at this point, you got to weigh pros and cons. And describe me these great pros in trading away Anthony Richardson right now. Not that the cons are like huge, not that all of a sudden he's going to whatever, continue to show great preseason play and make you think twice about starting Daniel Jones. No, I'm not living in some fantasy land. But to me, the return for Richardson being some sixth round pick right now, given how the quarterback depth chart looked last season, Fine by me.
1: Yeah.
0: Just keep him around. Let it play out. I don't think we're going to have big gripes at the end of it. It's like, he's going to be a bust if you get a six-round pick for him or if you get nothing for him.
1: I would agree there.
2: And considering how Riley Leonard looked, might need all hands on deck.
0: Hell, James Leonard was the best quarterback in practice yesterday.
1: Yeah, AR threw another pick in camp yesterday that was really just a bad ball to the outside. So, not a banner day for the quarterbacks. And I think with Riley, a lot of his best days, quote-unquote, Kevin, come from, like, not really having a whole lot of great play elsewhere. Like, he's had, in my opinion, a better camp than Anthony, but it's not because he's had a great camp. It's because Anthony's had a very up-and-down camp.
0: What do you make of, like, Anthony is maybe just a, you know, when we're out there at practice, James, the quarterback is not able to run very much. It is more of a confined pocket passing game.
1: Yeah.
0: It, AKA, it doesn't favor Anthony.
1: No, it really doesn't. I think his legs are such a big part of what he does and how he can be utilized successfully that it's hard to... Even certain plays, Kevin, it's hard to say, oh, that was a sack, or oh, that was, you know, a play that would not have resulted in a first round, a first down, just because you don't know if he can make something happen with his legs. And honestly, when you saw him getting a rhythm in the preseason opener, I think a lot of that had to do with the ability to run, or even just the threat of really running. You can simulate some of that throughout training camp, but not a whole lot.
0: Again, Colts will have the Atlanta Falcons in town Wednesday and Thursday for those joint practices. They'll play the Falcons Saturday afternoon. Then they'll have their preseason finale next Sunday against the Lions. Reminder, we're now less than 2 weeks away from roster cuts. And the NFL has changed their roster cut rules a lot here over the last few years. But now it's just one giant cut. You play the whole preseason, and then you have one big cut. They've bumped up the roster cuts. Mark brought it up last week. I can't go to the Kesha concert because of it. They've bumped up the roster cuts from Tuesday to a Sunday this year. So they'll play the Lions on August 29th. It's the preseason finale. Shane Steichen said yesterday it sounds like some of their starters might play a little bit more in that game. And then they'll make cuts the next day from 90 to 53. One final time here, Fan Morning Show on a Monday. Thank you for starting your week.
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1: Again, thanks for tuning in with us here on this Monday morning on the Fan Morning Show. I'm James Boyd, joined by Mark Dykton, and I would say joined by Kevin Bowen, but he's somewhere indisposed.
2: I played Kesha, and he's not even here.
1: I know.
2: What the hell was that?
1: I know.
2: What a waste.
1: Here he is, right on cue.
2: No, he's not on cue. He's tardy.
1: Oh, he's got some gripes. He has some things he wants to get off his chest and excuses why he was late getting back from the break, but I'll let you take the floor here.
3: Scramble looking for some lids for the coffee. We don't have lids.
1: Well, do you not trust your hands?
3: I mean, you know, show's about to end. I'm going to probably be driving. I'm not trying to wait 10 minutes
2: to get coffee.
3: I'm kind of like you on this Monday morning, Mark. I need a little injection of life here.
2: Well, I got the blue Powerade getting me by today.
3: Are you really?
2: Ice cold.
3: Well, you didn't tell me that. I would have hopped in studio right away. Man. Look at that. Oh, Powerade Zero. Healthy.
2: Trying to be. I'm sure everybody will yell, that's got worse than
1: sugar. Oh, my gosh. You remember that debate? That had to be like one of our first days of doing our show out at Grand Park, and the people were really getting on you, Kevin.
3: They were. They were not happy about it all. Boy, I can't believe Thursday's going to be our last time up there.
1: I know. It's kind of crazy that it's going to be the end, but also I'm kind of like questioning what it's going to look like in the future. Because yeah, I think a lot of fans who can't afford the season tickets and things like that, that, you know, kind of how I grew up, honestly, I don't think I went to an NBA game hardly ever when I was growing up just because of ticket prices and stuff like that.
3: Sure.
1: And you get a chance to go to Colts camp, and it costs you, what, $5 to park? Maybe a couple more for get something to eat and things like that. But, I mean, that's a lot more affordable and just practical for a lot more Colts fans.
3: Yeah. And honestly, I think, like, the Colts City setup is great there, you know, from a young kid.
1: Oh, absolutely. Yeah.
3: Interactive standpoint. Let's
1: smoke some kid tomorrow or Wednesday.
3: So you are going to be running the 40 here.
1: Oh, absolutely.
3: We need T.Y. Hilton to come out there and maybe line up against you.
1: I know. I need him to come coach me, not line up against me, because he'd smoke me for sure, even at his age. But, yeah, I'll have some fun with that. But to your point about Cold City, I couldn't agree more.
3: So, again, Wednesday and Thursday for those final joint practices would be the Atlanta Falcons. They got smoked by the Broncos in their first preseason game. That's Tua. That's Michael Penix. I believe Cooper Rush. Hey, you think Sauce Gardner is going to be circling a Drake London matchup or two on the old calendar?
1: Yeah, I mean, when we talked to him and interviewed him for our show here, Kevin, he did bring up the Drake London 2-point conversion and how he felt that it was dumb for that play to be trending on TikTok before the game was over. And he was fired up about that. He was like, I've never seen this trend and you lost the game. So Sauce sees everything.
3: So, again, the thought here is you won't play many of your starters Saturday in the preseason game. Back-to-back home Saturdays for the Colts in the preseason. Next week, that Lions game, Shane Steichen sounded a little bit more open-minded to playing some of his starters. Remember, they won't have joint practices next week, so I think that's some of the reason behind that. One kind of nerdy NFL thing that you'll see, I saw Dan Campbell had a pretty strong quote about it, and I thought Steichen, honestly, it was probably Steichen's longest answer yesterday, was asked about the NFL has said that if head coaches would like, they could pass off the duties to throwing the challenge flag to someone else on their staff.
1: There's no way I would sign up for this. You're not about to fire me because I throw the challenge flag.
3: I can't imagine any head coach is going to pass those duties off. Because to me, that is one extra form of communication, I would assume.
1: Yeah.
3: You have somebody up in the booth that is a close confidant that you are trusting to help you out from a replay standpoint. That person, of course, is talking to Shane.
1: Right.
3: Inform Shane whether he thinks that Shane should throw the flag or not. I can't imagine. And can you imagine, like, if that, you know, James Boyd, assistant special teams coach, starts fumbling the red flag and doesn't get it out there?
1: Yeah, I mean, he talked about it yesterday because Shane was like, look, that could be the difference between 1 or 2 seconds of us actually getting the challenge in or not.
3: Which, with that play clock ticking, and, you know, teams always try to hurry up to the line of scrimmage to get those plays off.
1: That's a huge, huge thing.
3: I mean, Shane's such a nerd about that, and he's actually one of the better challengers in the league. I think last year he was 6 of 8 on challenges. He's such a nerd about it. Like, you saw Vrabel do, like, the big lob throw on the field the other night. Steichen's like, oh, no, I just lay it on the ground.
1: Yeah.
3: I just, like, you know, throw it on the ground as quiet as possible because he thinks if you throw it up in the air, it doesn't hit the ground in time.
1: Well, no, it's actually a rule. I talked to him about this in his office a couple years ago, Kevin. He said the flag, when you throw it, your challenge isn't initiated until it hits the ground. So if you throw it up and out, you're wasting a half second than just throwing it straight on the ground. Like, that's how intricate he thinks about this type of stuff. And I guess you probably want a coach that does think that deeply about it.
3: When these games are decided by one score quite often and all of this, I think it makes sense. So, yeah, that's a news item here coming up in this season. All right, reminder to get you set for the week. Fever in action tomorrow. They're on the road all week long, so no home games for the Fever. IndyCar's got a big one in D.C., nothing till Saturday. I think a lot of people are curious about how this one folds. Again, the start-finish line is like right in the U.S. Capitol. I mean, right there. So you should see some really cool visual sights, but exactly how this is going to look and how it's going to run, I know some people are very curious about all of that.
1: Can I say this real quick?
3: Golf in Westfield this weekend as well. So a little bit more from a local standpoint. High school football gets underway Friday night.
1: Yeah, I also want to just throw this in here. Rest in peace to Hayden, is it Panettiere?
2: Yeah. Panettiere, I think. Yeah.
4: I did see that during the show.
1: Yeah, that's just rough. I saw it happen last night. I just remember her starring in Remember the Titans, and that was kind of like my introduction to Hayden. So, 36 years old, actress.
4: She's like my age.
1: Yeah, so it sounds like there's going to be an investigation into her death and kind of what happened. But, yeah, rest in peace to somebody who definitely was a part of probably my favorite sports movie ever.
2: Same.
3: And again, thoughts of so many people in our listening area, if you will, and around the state of Indiana. Yes. Dealing with the historic floods. 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So shout out to the Colts and Pacers yesterday. Both of them donating $125,000, and they've teamed up for that. And again, currently around 13 shelters as of yesterday afternoon were open from the Red Cross. So much more on redcross.org for that. Thank you, everybody, for starting your week off with us. Jake Query's got you 10 to 1. This is the Fan Morning Show signing off. We'll talk to you tomorrow.
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23: It was quite the weekend in sports, no question about it. You had an IndyCar event that got out to a very shaky start. And then the IndyCar event kind of looked, I'm not going to say it was to this level of triumph, but it was like watching the Colts game against the Bears in the Super Bowl. Like it started out about as poorly as it could, and then it kind of gathered itself, and then by the end you're like, you know what, I think that was a success. Because it was a pretty good race in Markham outside of Toronto yesterday with Marcus Ericsson winning the race with a late pass over Romain Grosjean, who was trying to get his first career win. While that was taking place, of course, the news was kind of floating around and out and about over the comments that now there is enough evidence now. The Colts have basically come out and said, we're keeping Anthony Richardson. If you look at a year ago and you look at the situation You just never know. You never know. And, you know, it wasn't random when Noah built the ark. And so therefore, you know, nobody really made a call. And we had the sign out in the front yard that said, make an offer. And then it was, you know, we'll take any offer. And then it was, hey, you know, blows cold air, great tires, and still no phone calls. And now Richardson, you know, he looked okay, obviously in preseason game number one, but I think personally, and I'm not trying to be Stevie Cynic here. Sometimes I'm optimistic, Ollie, but I guess I'll be Stevie Cynic here. But rather, I think it simply makes me reality Rick. When the Colts come out and basically, in not so many words, let it be known that they plan on keeping Anthony Richardson, yes, you could say that this is, again, a bargaining chip to try to escalate his value and get something for him. I don't think that's it. I think it's this. I think it's that it is true that a year ago, they went through a scenario where, I mean, it got to the point where they were going into Quarterbacks or Us and they bought a used model for pennies on the dollar and it had a lot of mileage on it. But when they say, look, this is about the fact that we, you know, we want to keep three quarterbacks, this is as much about Anthony Richardson still showing that he has something in the tank. To me, it's as much about that as it is the fact that I think they're basically saying that they've seen enough of Riley Leonard now to know that they're not comfortable in having to play and start him in multiple consecutive games that they think he would win. I think this comes down to, I think this declaration, and I'm not trying to sell Anthony Richardson short in any way. He has come back from an injury. He has fought through some things. He has never, to my understanding or knowledge, complained. Yes, he requested a trade, but who wouldn't? But outside of that, I don't think that there's like some ill will there, but when I look at it, I really do just think this comes down to they are not 100% comfortable and sold in a three-game scenario if the division is still hanging within the balance that Riley Leonard can win them games. And they know that Anthony Richardson has before. And in limited doses, then I think Anthony Richardson right now looks like that guy, like in moderation, everything in life in moderation. And I think that's where they are with that. That was a great game last night in many aspects because you had two teams that, you know, at one point Atlanta had a 10-point lead. At one point Indiana had a 9-point lead or vice versa. I can't remember which it was, but both of them had big leads. They gave up. It goes into, and both of them had, at the end of regulation, you thought, either team, it was like, well, it's over now. And then they go into overtime. And I thought Indiana really seized control in overtime. And the sign of a great team is when you have a player, I'm not going to say that it was totally out of bounds because KK Timpson's had great moments and great contribution this year at points. But I thought that was her best performance of the year last night. And they offensively just have a cohesion and an impulse amongst one another. They have very good gifted offensive players, and yet they just seemingly find ways to create opportunity and opening as well, even when a defense collapses on one of the great players. And listen, Caitlin Clark is outstanding, and Aaliyah Boston is outstanding. And Eddie, you tell me if I'm incorrect here because you have worked as the radio producer for all of the broadcasts this year for their games, so you hear every play. And I listened to the better part of the fourth quarter and the overtime last night because I was driving around.
1: Yeah.
23: But if you put together a highlight montage of the greatest clutch moments for the Fever this season, when a shot clock is collapsing and they need a quick bucket, when they're down two and they need a three to take the lead inside of 30 seconds, when, you know, whatever it may be, the person who more often than not appears on that highlight montage is Kelsey Mitchell. She just has it. Now, I know last night she essentially airball to pull up in the lane late in the game. But her nerves of steel and her ice water veins when they need big shots, she is, to me, the one that when it really comes down to it, and yes, a huge percentage of that is facilitated by Caitlin Clark being unselfish and by Aaliyah Boston stretching the defense and whatever else. But Kelsey Mitchell, I don't think she gets enough credit for, and I think she's okay with that. She's the silent star.
1: Yeah, I would agree with you, Jake. And I just this tear right now that I think Caitlin Clark is on, if the Fever keep playing at this level to close out, you know, the final 10 games of the regular season, I wonder if she's going to be able to make a push for MVP, because yesterday she has 22-9 and she has, or 26-9. She has been just absolutely unguardable ever since that breakout game against Seattle when she had 45-10. And it's because she has been so unselfish and willing to take that mid-range pull-up jumper now. That was a part of her game that she didn't really, you know, count on in the early goings of her WNBA career. And over the last two-plus weeks now, you know, she's making one or two, maybe even three of those mid-range shots a game. And the fact that teams have to honor that now, they have to either, hey, we're going to, you know, try to get up and guard you close. And if that happens, she's going to just, you know, dribble right by you, get to the basket, and either finish through the contact to get to the line, draw a foul, get to the line, or she'll spray it out and get a three-point shot, you know, for Kelsey Mitchell, Sophie Cunningham, or Aaliyah Boston. And so her game right now is at the highest level that we have ever seen her in her WNBA career right now. And if the Fever keep winning like they are, they have won 13 of their last 17, 9 of their last 11. They are on the cusp of being the third seed in the WNBA. I think Caitlin Clark is certainly playing her way into that MVP discussion at the right time.
23: Totally agree with that last part in particular. And we'll get plenty on that. As a matter of fact, Bree Gross is going to come up 10:30, just about 20 minutes from now. She's in Toronto with the team. We'll talk to Bree Gross, who you hear on the radio call for the Fever coming up in just a little bit. Marcus Erickson, who I'd mentioned, is going to join the program today. That's about an hour from now. Mike Chappell as well with the latest on Colts camp. But before all of that, I wanted to get to another story of the weekend, and it's the big story of the weekend, and I'm going to ask for both your patience and your understanding in hearing me out here, if you could. Growing up in Indianapolis, as I did, you know, both of my parents are from Indianapolis. My entire family is rooted in Indiana. And I grew up in Washington Township on the northeast side of Indianapolis. And when I was growing up, my dad had I had an uncle, my dad's brother, that lived, gosh, as the crow flies, a mile and a half from where I grew up. And we saw them. I mean, we went over every year on Christmas night, but we didn't spend a lot of time around them. There was a big age separation between the two of them. But my uncle lived just on the other side of Keystone. Just on the west side of Keystone from where I grew up. And he lived in Ravenswood. And my uncle lived in Ravenswood, and as a result of that, my uncle had 8 children, so I had cousins all over Ravenswood. And my uncle lived 2 doors down from the house that my dad grew up in. My dad was one of 10 kids. He was child number 6 of 10. And my grandfather, who was a handyman, had been in the war. And with 10 kids, you can imagine that money wasn't necessarily plentiful, I'm assuming. They lived in a 2-bedroom home for the 12 of them, not necessarily all at one time because it was pretty spread out age-wise. But they lived in Ravenswood. And my dad would make reference when I was a kid with some regularity, but it was more often than not with a nervous flippancy about being a Ravenswood River rat. And he didn't talk a lot about it. He didn't talk a lot about his upbringing other than to poke fun at or make fun of the plight that came with dealing with the river on a regular basis over the course of his upbringing and when the water would get too high and those sorts of things. And one of the few stories that my dad tells about his childhood was when he was in early high school. I think my dad was always kind of insecure about, by his own admission, about being from the other side of the tracks, or the other side of Keystone in this case specifically. And he met a girl that he wanted to take to the show, as they call it back then, the movies or whatever it may be, when he was probably 15, before the age of driving. And my grandfather, they didn't have much, but he always made sure that he had a nice car. And so my grandfather said, well, I'll chauffeur you on this date. And so the river was high at that time, as it normally was in Ravenswood, or frequently, I guess I should say, was in Ravenswood. And my dad tells the story of sitting in the car, and he was in the back seat, and because my grandfather was going to play Uber driver of the day, and he had a new Studebaker and was proud of it. So they go into the Williams Creek area, and my dad goes and is a little bit nervous about picking up this girl that he's trying to impress, and her parents come out to meet my grandfather. And my grandfather gets out of the car, and my dad was mortified because my grandfather was barefoot with his pants rolled up to his calves because they had to wade through high water of the flooded river to get to the car in order for my grandfather to escort my dad. And my dad was so embarrassed by it, but my grandfather wasn't. My grandfather, just that was the reality of being from Ravenswood, being a river rat. And my dad is sitting there kind of humiliated, and my grandfather looks at this couple from Williams Creek and explains why his pasty white bare feet and legs are being exposed because their house was flooded out. And that was how he had to get to the car that they'd parked a block away. And my grandfather had no shame in that. That house was an example of what my grandfather was able to provide for a family of 12 people. And so therefore, the fact that it was in a less than desirable area from the real estate standpoint, because it was near the river, that wasn't what mattered. What mattered was that was their home. That was their home. And that's why my uncle bought the house two doors down and lived in it and raised his 8 kids until the day he passed away some 10 years ago. And that home and my uncle's home are still right there in Ravenswood. So too, two of my uncle's grandchildren, my second cousins, are still in Ravenswood. And they're all underwater. That house my dad grew up in is largely underwater. The house that my second cousin Angie's daughter Haley lives in is largely underwater. And yes, they got out. And yes, they're safe in terms of the physical sense. But so much of what it is that makes us who we are, the foundation of who we are, is underwater to them. Their memories, their possessions, those things can be replaced. But the thing I think that's the most important is I keep thinking about my grandfather meeting that couple from Williams Creek and not being ashamed of who he was because that was his home. And it's very easy for us as a city, as a community, as a state, whatever it may be, to look at the devastation that you see from flooding in this state and in this area and say, well, you know, the important thing is that, and yes, we lost 7 people, 7 Hoosiers are gone, and it could have been much worse. And you see the areas and the video, and then you think, well, but a lot of that water's already retreated, and they've gone ahead and opened the flood, you know, they've taken the flood wall back down and whatever else, and, you know, life goes on. And it does to an extent, but what I know is this. You know, certainly people in Ravenswood that are neighbors and largely family of mine, it is still the other side of Keystone to a great extent, but I'm in Ravenswood a decent amount. I go through there, and I know a lot of the people there. But one thing that I know is that there is this, and I know that it sounds hyperbole. I know that it sounds you know, just something that you say in the moment because it's in the news right now. But, and I'm sure, and I'm assuming that this is true in Yorktown, and I'm assuming this is true in Muncie, and I'm assuming this is true in Newcastle, and I'm assuming this is true certainly up near Hazeldale. But there is an undeniable, like, spirit and bond of the people of Ravenswood. There just is. It's hard to describe, but it is absolutely present. But, and that spirit will allow those folks to understand and appreciate that what's important is that, like, their family and their home, physically speaking, is still there. But so much of the intangible is underwater. The foundation is underwater, but the true foundation is not. And there is, I think, with my dad, and I've thought a lot about it. Not just because this weekend that there's a flood in Ravenswood, but I've thought a lot about the fact, and I told my mom the other day, you know, my dad grew up in Ravenswood, worked at Jordan Pharmacy, that's now Sullivan Hardware at 71st and Keystone. He took 6 years to graduate from high school because he left for 2 years to work to help out his parents in Ravenswood and then went back and finished high school. And then he got into the steel business and began selling steel and made a very good living and was able to put three of us through college and my two sisters through private schools and graduate school. And my dad always made flippancy about it, but I know deep down that he is incredibly proud of the fact that he did all of that from Ravenswood. Not because Ravenswood can't produce that kind of a story, but rather because it gave him foundation. It gave him foundation of understanding of commitment, family, value, work ethic, and also having a pride about not where you're from in terms of what it on the outside is able to display to people with a huge home or car or whatever else, but rather being able to display to people that you're not ashamed when challenges come your way. You just roll your pants legs up and wade through it. And that example that my grandfather set for my dad in a different form and fashion set for myself and my sisters. And I have always been proud of the fact that my family paternally is rooted in Ravenswood because there's just that bond. And that area is not unique right now in Indiana, but it is representative of an area of Indiana that is in great need. And those people have a spirit. Well, they will, where, you know, they will be able to clean up eventually and move and, but I just, all I'm asking is this. All I'm asking is that it's very easy, and I understand it. It's very easy to see plight and see misfortune and see natural devastation. And it's very easy to simply say, man, I'm glad that's not me. But it's not that far away. And it's not just Ravenswood, obviously. It's all over the state of Indiana. But these are our neighbors. These are our fellow Hoosiers. And these are, you know, in my case,

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1: Form of a flooded basement, but an introduction as to what it means to be a Hoosier and a member of this community. And so for that, I just simply ask that, and maybe I'm being too like individualized with it, because I'm guilty as anybody else when there's a story in the news where it's in your public conscience for, you know, it's in your conscience for like 3 days and then you move on to the next thing. And we've done that with a gabillion things and I understand it. But in this case, I just simply ask that you continue to think about it. And be aware of the fact that even when it's not necessarily in the headline, that there are going to be people in our community that still need a little extra help. And sometimes that little extra help is as simple as this, and that is, if you know somebody who lives in one of those areas, if you know somebody who has family in one of those areas or is from one of those areas, that you simply even 2, 4, 6 weeks from now say, hey, I wanted to check and see how things are going, and is there anything we still can do? Or, hey, I'm thinking about you. I know you've got to go and help your brother out tomorrow because, or your sister, because this is when the adjuster finally is going to come over. Do you need me to cover your shift? Little things like that. I think that compassion and understanding and kindness can go such a long way towards helping out in these scenarios. I don't know how much money it's going to take. I don't know how long it's going to take. I don't know any of those things. I don't know what the answer is. I don't know what the answer is. All I know is that I hope that the people that have had their lives altered possibly for a very, very long time and the families of those who were tragically lost because of the flooding that took place in this community over the course of the weekend, I hope that they then see why I have always said this is the greatest state in the country. And I've been to all 50 of them and some parts of Arkansas. And as I've always said, it's true in basketball, you know, it's just basketball in 49 other states, but this is Indiana. But truly, as I mentioned the other day, Hoosier hospitality is about more than making sure that when you see people coming in for the Indy 500 or the NBA Finals, that you give them the proper directions to get to the best restaurant they want to go to. It's more than that. Hoosier hospitality is actually internal. And by that I mean when it's important for all of us to be hospitable to other Hoosiers. And that time is simply now. And so I just think we need to be aware of it and be compassionate. And if the opportunity does present itself to help, jump in. And maybe even when it's not being asked, be conscientious. Last night, the Fever got a big win. One of the Hoosiers, as a matter of fact, that was on the radio call that you heard right here on this radio station is now up north of the border. And Eddie and I are going to place our order for ketchup chips to come back from Toronto when we talk to Bree Goss, and we will do it on the...
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1: Hey, Jake. Thank you for mentioning Ravenswood. I'm collecting things right now from neighbors and family to take to the Washington Township Service Center. That is a good thing that you can do. That obviously is the case in several different areas where people have been displaced in the form of the Ravenswood area, the Washington Township Admin Building, which is right next to North Central High School. It is just to the east of North Central High School on 86th Street. That's where that's temporary housing for people who have been displaced. So, you know, everything from, I'm sure they could use, you know, towels or board games or whatever it may be. I think a lot of people were able to get probably a fair amount of things out, but there are a lot of people that now are going to be in situations where their living conditions are going to be, for quite some time probably, totally different. I can only imagine, honestly, what it must be like to look at. And I was looking at, like I mentioned, my cousin, I mean, second cousin technically, but, you know, posted a video. And I mean, the water is literally, it was 3/4 of the way up the basketball goal in the driveway. So, I mean, 7 feet high. And I'm thinking, yes, I mean, the most important thing is that the living entities are not there. But, like, what about, you know, just think about your photo albums, your favorite keepsakes. I mean, yes, you probably get a chance to get a lot of things out of there. But I don't know how many. I mean, that water came pretty darn quick. Union Chapel Road, I drove through on Saturday night. I went through and looked late Saturday. I came across Keystone, or across Broderpool Avenue, I should say, and went to the north end of Broderpool. And by then, the water had predominantly retreated, but you still had, you know, the Flatwater Restaurant, Basbo, Petit Chou, that area on the north side of Broderpool by the firehouse, the old firehouse. At that point, it looked like it had just been a heavy rain, but that was after water, you know, standing water had already moved its way through. Broderpool Avenue by Saturday evening was, fortunately, was kind of back to standard operating procedure as it was yesterday. And thank goodness last night, when it looked pretty ominous for a while there, a lot of the big precipitation managed to avoid the area. And that's what we've got to, you know, this week again, there's plenty in the forecast. There's no doubt about it. And I am not, you know, my understanding is vague at best because I'm not the sharpest tool in the shed, but the thing that befuddled me was I know we had a couple of really big, heavy downpour rainstorms in the last week, but when I think about like really bad flooding, I mean, this is like historic level flooding. When I think about that, usually you think like, yeah, it's because we had, you know, just 2 inches of rain per day for a week straight. And that was not the case. And seemingly in the past, we have had situations like that. And then you wonder, okay, so was it, and I think what happened was they did get massive downpours of rain north of us. That saturated all of the drainage points, which then saturated into the White River, and then it was just coming like a boulder downstream, and there's nothing you could do about it. And by the time it got to Keystone and the Fashion Mall area, and again, that area had largely retreated. I mean, Saturday night, once I got done with, because it, open disclaimer, I mean, I did the IndyCar race this weekend, but I was calling it remotely off monitors at 16th and Georgetown. And so I was able to go out Saturday evening. Qualifying wasn't over until 8:15. So we went through and just drove, and I pulled up there by Old Navy. You could see the water towards the backside of Ocean Prime. And is it Diamonds Direct, the name of the diamond store there? And you could see, fortunately, I think it stayed out of those places. the buildings themselves, but it was up to it. And there's a parking lot there that was pretty flooded out. But again, I just ask that the message right there was a really good one. You know, find out where the shelters are that are housing folks. And that's a really good way to be able to help out. As I mentioned, I was calling the race that was in Markham, which is in the northern suburbs of Toronto. I was calling that yesterday. Marcus Erickson, the winner, going to join us about 40 minutes from now. But I believe, now, do we know, is Bria actually in Toronto right now, Eddie? Have they made their way? They've gotten through customs?
2: I believe so, yeah.
1: So Bria Goss joins us now. She is the radio analyst who, and I'm not, listen, I'm all for being honest about the elements, but Bria, I've got to be honest with you. I was listening to the race yesterday. You got, or the, excuse me, the broadcast yesterday, the basketball game, the Fever game. It was hot in the gym. You guys pointed that out. It was hot in the gym yesterday, correct?
3: Yeah, it was extremely hot. There was somebody that was watching the game in the stands who was either fainting or had to be escorted out because she was feeling
1: faint.
3: That's
1: what I heard, yeah.
3: John Nolan was actually the one who caught it, so that was a good eye by him.
1: Everything okay, though? Do you assume that hopefully they're okay, right?
3: I think so. They never returned to their seat, but I think they caught it in time to where they could, you know, get some hydration and things. Thankfully, I had a couple drip drops that I used during the game, but it was hot in there. And I have a fan that I always carry, and so I pretty much ran out the battery yesterday.
1: Well, with your career as a playing career now as a broadcaster, you got fans in general, right? You don't need to carry your own, right?
3: Oh, no.
1: You got them all over the place.
3: That's a good one. That's a good one. No, my fans know me no more. I'm old and gone.
1: Well, welcome to the club, right? Okay, let's begin with this just in terms of, to me, and I want you to tell me if you agree with this. I think the thing that makes this Fever team and particularly dangerous for others is it's one thing to have multiple offensive options. It's another to know how to distribute to those options. And sometimes you get caught where players kind of stand around and they're waiting for somebody to be the one to make the move, so to speak. This team to me looks very offensively balanced in terms of understanding how to find the operating area where the ball needs to go and doing so instinctively. I don't know that I would have said that at the beginning of the year. Has that started to round itself out?
3: Yeah. And you know what? And honestly, you're not alone in that club. I know, especially at the beginning of the season when there was so much buzz around, you know, the new players and then the core staying and Kelsey Mitchell and this, that, and the other. And, people, you know, five games in, were saying like, what's going on? What's happening? We're not looking good. And it's like, well, we're only five games in. Like, it's one of those things where it just needed time. And honestly, we're still even not reaching our full potential yet. So it's going to get pretty scary pretty quickly, especially since, our defense is starting to come along and we have the offensive threats that we have. You mentioned, you know, it's one thing to go out there and drop 20 points, but it's another to fit into a system where you have a big three who does a large majority of that offense. And then you have great pieces that work so well within those big three to where it's just all cohesively looking like artwork at this point. I mean, you have KK who worked her way up to a starting position who, as you see, can put the ball in the bucket. She doesn't do anything outside of her means. She goes out there, she plays hard, she plays on both sides of the floor, she makes the right cuts and the right reads, and she kind of has that chemistry with the ball handlers to know when is the right time to go and when's not. You have Mo Billings, who's fitting in so well, you know, and actually starting and then not starting. That's a tough aspect to go from. And she's still able to go in there, give quality minutes on both sides of the floor. And then Sophie Cunningham, Lexi Hole, and, you know, just the shooters, Ty Harris, that are starting to really pick up some momentum here. Like, you can't stop everything. And so if you run offense with just one or two actions, that's so easy to defend. Well, when you have eight or nine actions within the same play, just depending on what the defense does, like, you just kind of, as a defender, just kind of hope they miss.
1: You know, yesterday, or I guess last evening, technically, KK Timpson, who you mentioned, Michaela Timpson, yeah. She has 20 points, career high. She had several big shots down the stretch. Now, her emergence, and it's been kind of situational, but I'm curious of this from your standpoint. Is this about a player kind of figuring it out and being able, I love the fact, as you mentioned, she plays within herself and her role, but her elevated offensive outputs, is that the result of a player confidence in figuring it out, or is it rather the result of a scheme and schematically figuring out how to take advantage of maybe a double elsewhere and then exploiting defensively that area of getting her open.
3: Yeah, I think two things, but both can be very true. I want to add in the factor of just her just going out there and working extremely hard in the offseason, right? Like, confidence is definitely up. She had that mentor to mentoree last season with a vet who's no longer on our team. And she said that they still communicate till to this day. So, like, that, you know, being a sponge in that is huge. And then just knowing the scouting report, right? And doing one of those things, being coachable and letting the coach dictate, like, hey, this is what we need you to do, this, this, and this, and go out there and do it to the best of your ability. One, that's not a lot of pressure. You can go out there, play freely, and get that done. But also the willingness to have that mindset of, this is what my coach needs to do, this is what my team needs to do, I'm going to go out there and execute.
1: Is Kelsey Mitchell the most underrated player in the WNBA?
3: Absolutely. And you know what's crazy? She's been like this. Like, that people were saying, like, oh, she didn't get like this until... No. I've been a big fan of Kelsey Mitchell since Ohio State days, and I actually had the pleasure of playing with her for a little bit when I was in training camp, and she's an absolute pro. She handles herself so. She gets the proper rest and recovery. She eats well. She takes care of her body. Then she's going to practice early, staying late. You know, she's a small voice, but a big voice when it comes to the things that need to be done by example. And she's the most unguardable guard in the league. Like, you just don't know what she's the epitome of. She doesn't even know what she's going to do until I, as a defender, make the decision.
1: Right.
3: And then she's just going to read off of me. Like, as a player, that's hard. I always struggled in my game where, like, I would kill the drills in practice. And then I'll get to the game like, why can't I just make the right read? She just, it's just second nature to her.
1: But you know,
3: and she just put in the work and she's done it. Yeah.
1: But I think Bria Goss is my guest, by the way, the former Fever guard and now the radio analyst for the Fever. I think one of the things that's tricky about that, if you played, you know, it's one thing on a one-on-one level to be able to have that unpredictability, right? Where you're just going off instinct and flow. But it's another if you are the ball handling creator that has to anticipate and feed off of that and know when react, like, you know, you know what I'm saying? Like, I think
3: hard.
1: There had to be a chemistry there. Was there not with Caitlin Clark or whoever's in the backcourt with her to be able to vibe off of and understand her movement, if that makes sense?
3: 1,000%. And, you know, Kelsey's definitely a score first guard. You know, she doesn't necessarily look to pass. She just makes the right read. So if she, you know, is going downhill, she can keep on going to get to the foul line, to make the bucket, to stop on the dime, to switch and counter, or to drop it off. You know what I mean? Like, one action of her going downhill, she has a plethora of things that she could do. And she typically makes the right decision every single time. And if I'm playing with her, yeah, I'm going to have to get some extra reps with her, maybe at the beginning or end of practice, just say, you know, hey, if they do this, this is what I'm going to do. If they do that, I'm going to do this. And so her and I are on the same page so that when we go to the game, we'll know exactly what the read is. I need to be able to read her mind because she's busy reading the defensive mind. So I got to think almost for her in that sense and be like, let me get to my spot because this is where she's going to be able to hit me and set myself up to be successful as well.
1: You know, the Fever to me are a fascinating study. Okay. And let me explain and get your insight on this.
3: Okay.
1: I've talked about this, Bria, for 3 weeks now. An open disclaimer. I had concern I call it the vortex. The vortex is this online gelatinous sludge that I think is like 90% bots, truthfully, but it's taking every polarizing political narrative and then finding something to attach it to as the vehicle to then say, we're now going to introduce this line of political discussion by way of the example of what's happening within this element of society. And in pro sports, that element, one of those, the Fever, largely because they have the most transcendent star in women's basketball on their roster, literally everything they were doing was being politically scrutinized. It was being analyzed. It was being broken down. It was being discussed. Uh-huh. It was being debated. Uh-huh. And I worried that it was going to take its toll.
3: Yeah.
1: Is that a fair concern?
3: It is. No, it is. It's so hard because I feel like somebody that's been a fan of the game for, as long as I can remember. I honestly don't know what it's like to come into a sport that I didn't pay a lot of attention to and then criticize it to the
1: Correct.
3: best of my. I actually recently got into tennis maybe in the last two and a half years. I'm not the most knowledgeable about tennis, but I like to learn as I go. I don't say, oh, Alcaraz should have blah, blah, blah, blah. It's like, who am I? I don't know. Like, I don't have that. And I feel like maybe in just in basketball in general, it's such a universal sport where everybody feels like because they can play 2K, then they can go out there and hoop. It's extremely difficult,
1: Right.
3: especially at a high elite level. I think all in all, and Steph White said it best too, there's no real silencing all the noises. You just got to minimize it and then use it as fuel. I don't think that it's ever going to go away completely, but. And somebody actually just told me too, hate isn't the opposite of love. Like the conversation behind it is what's important, whether they're getting scrutinized or whether they're not, it's the fact that they're talking about it, which we can work with that. We can always change narratives. We can always push, whatever we want to push, the love or sometimes the hate behind it, but it's never going to go away. We're not going to be oblivious to the fact that it is. It's just we can deal with it. Even though we don't like it, we can deal with it. And those who are going to ride for the league are going to ride for the league 10 toes down. And then those who aren't. Oh.
1: Do you feel they are unified?
3: Who?
1: The
3: The
1: Fever.
3: league?
1: No, the Fever.
3: Oh, absolutely. No doubt. Without a doubt.
1: Is
3: Without a
1: this?
3: doubt. They have a thing where outside looking in, it might look one way, but they find that laughable because it's the complete opposite. Like, there's no even point of trying to combat that because they're so locked in. They're like, it is what it is.
1: Is Stephanie White it? The outside observation to that point, right? Bria Goss is my guest, is that Stephanie White defensively in particular is a demanding coach, and that push looks from the outside like it creates rift, but it seems to me like things are starting to come together for them. And a lot of her teams, I think John's talked a lot about this, a lot of her teams are different at the end of the year than they were at the beginning of the year because of that hard push. And people get too focused on the hard push and they're looking at the means and not the ends that justify them. Is that a fair assessment?
3: Okay. Wait, say that again.
1: So in other words, does Stephanie White appear to be too harsh because she has to be at the beginning of years and people then are losing focus on the way they're playing towards the end of the season? That is the result of the fact that they were pushed by her at the beginning of the season.
3: I'm trying to figure out what coach isn't harsh at the beginning of the season because there's so much to learn and you have so many new players. It's a whole new team, whole new system. So I think harsh for a better, like one person's harsh could be another person's push.
1: Right.
3: Like one person's, oh, she's, keeps on yelling at me could be another person's success story because she believed in me.
1: Are
3: You know what
1: there
3: I mean?
1: players on
3: Like,
1: this roster that resent the way they've been coached by her?
3: I don't want to speak for them, but also, I mean, me looking at them, no.
1: Right. I mean,
3: No,
1: that would be my
3: no.
1: assessment as
3: There's
1: well, but yet that's the narrative, right?
3: it's crazy because, again, those people aren't in they spent hundreds of hours per year with season with these same people. Like we only see small snippets of, Caitlin and her going off on each other, on the bench. But we don't see those hours where Caitlin's over at her house watching film late at night because they're trying to, win the next game or, whatever the case may be. The narrative is always going to be there, but she's kind of like darned if she does, darned if she doesn't. If you let, things go unsaid, she's going to be scrutinized. If she gets on somebody's grill, she's going to be scrutinized. So it's kind of like, well, what do you do as a coach? You're going to do what's best for the team.
1: Are you wearing, by the way, Bria Goss is not only on the radio with us, but she's obviously on the YouTube stream. Are you wearing a Ben Davis shirt? Is that right?
3: I just got done working out. And I packed this because it's one of my favorite shirts to
1: Are you
3: see.
1: in
3: And
1: Toronto currently?
3: Yes. You guys are we got here at 2 a.m.
2: You know, the beauty of the workout, since you're in Toronto, I don't know if you know this or not, but with the conversion rate, you actually burn 1.5 calories for every calorie normally in the U.S. So the workouts are even better, right? And and for that, you can actually go, you've never done this, but I'm about to change your life forever.
3: Yeah.
2: When you're out and about, or you're down in the little gift shop there at the Howard Johnson where you guys are staying, they have you had ketchup potato chips in Canada?
3: I have not. This is my first time here.
2: Okay. And ketchup potato chips, that sounds horrific, does it not? I mean, you hear that and you're like, no, that sounds terrible.
3: Yeah, right? I wouldn't really put ketchup on potato
2: chips.
3: Yeah.
2: Eddie, your thoughts on the ketchup potato chips?
4: They're great. They are fantastic.
3: Ah, yeah. Eddie.
2: Anytime that I go to Canada, I bring back large cases of the Lay's ketchup potato chips. I'm not saying that's a hint to bring one back. But I'm telling you right now, if you go and you buy a bag of them, you're going to eat and you're going to be like, they're okay. And then before you know it, you're like, okay, I need more.
3: Lay's is a ketchup flavored Lay's potato chips. Is
2: correct.
3: What we're talking about.
2: Correct. Will change your life.
3: So would you literally eat the potato chips and then put ketchup?
2: No. And would I rather say that again? Would I do what?
3: Would you get a bag of potato chips, lay it out on a plate, and then put ketchup on it?
2: No, that's what's weird. So it's a ketchup flavoring that is just like this. Explain this to me. I don't like coffee. I like coffee ice cream, right? Tomatoes. I don't like tomato soup. But the ketchup, I'm telling you, the ketchup potato chips are unbelievable. The two best things about Canada, if I could, I would go to Canada and do nothing but eat ketchup potato chips and just surround myself by the Roots clothing store all day long. The two best things about Canada. They have better candy bars too. They do have better candy bars. The Coffee Crisp is good. The Arrows are good. The Rolos are different. The Reese's are different, but nothing like the ketchup potato chips. I'm just here to tell you.
3: Okay. Well, I'm going to get a bag and I got to tag your handle.
2: Yes. I'm telling you. Then lastly, when is your next tennis lesson?
3: Oh, so me and my best friend and her older brother, we actually have a group chat. We are locked in. We're trying to go to an open before we leave this earth. Okay. But we've been going, the weather was bad last week, but we have been going to a tennis, court and hitting some balls. Now we don't know a lick of it, but I'm so invested into tennis that if I could do this all over again, I would not play basketball.
2: Okay. Fair.
3: I would be a tennis player.
2: Well, you should have gone to North Central, not Ben Davis, but.
3: Now listen, I don't know about that.
2: Do you know the definition of endless love?
3: Love that never ends.
2: The definition of endless love is me trying to play tennis. I can assure you of that. I touched a racket one time. Okay. Eric Barrett served to me. I sent it over his head, went through the basketball hoop on his court, and I said, that's it. I'm done. So I'll stick with basketball.
3: You're done. That was it.
2: But Bria Goss, again, Fever in Action taking on Toronto. The game will be heard right here on this radio station coming up tomorrow night. That is a 7 o'clock tip pregame at 6:30. All right, Bria, go get your chips and let me know what you think, all right?
3: Yeah, I got you. Thank you so much. Thanks for having me, guys.
2: I appreciate it. Bria Goss joining us on the program. Marcus Erickson, a winner yesterday, speaking of Toronto, of exactly that spot. He's going to join us just about 20.
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2: Okay, Eddie, let's be honest. Do you think there's the chance that she took the hint and will bring back some chips?
4: No.
2: You don't think so?
4: No.
2: You're the producer of the radio network she's on. Can you basically just make it not less, like...
4: I'll ask John.
2: Not so subtle?
4: I'll ask John Nolan.
2: I'm telling you, John Nolan asked for suggestions, and I said, just go to Jack Astor's at the top of Dundas Square, get a barking squirrel, and watch the world go around. That's what you, and then go to Roots.
4: What does a barking squirrel sound like?
2: That's a good question. Smooth, like a, what's it sound like? I don't know what it tastes like. It's just a smooth brown porter. It's a fabulous Canadian beer, Barking Squirrel.
4: Have you seen the videos of what was going on?
2: Right? Have you seen? It wouldn't be like loud, but it wouldn't be like, hoop, hoop. It's not that. It's a squirrel, right? Just a little, like, you know.
4: Have you seen the videos of the Iowa State Fair chicken?
2: Excuse me?
4: Contest?
2: No.
4: Oh boy,
2: people, you got to do chicken noises?
4: Yes.
2: Is that what they sound like? That would be the bark of a squirrel, would it not?
4: That sounds like a,
2: can you pull up,
4: a feisty chihuahua.
2: Why don't you pull up some of the clips and you can play them for us on the other side, and we'll get into what the barking was in terms of the Colts camp. We'll let you know about that in just a couple minutes.
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1: 11 o'clock on a Monday. How are you? My name is Jake Query. Eddie Garrison, the other voice you hear on this program. It is Query and Company on 93.5 and 107.5 The Fan. More on what we were talking about earlier in terms of just the weekend of news and images in Indiana. We'll get into that in the next hour. But I wanted to get into as well what took place out at Droplet Grand Park in Westfield for Colts camp. I think the biggest story here is not necessarily what we saw, but what we heard. By the way, did you get the chicken noise, Eddie?
4: Oh, brother. Yes, I did. I got first place.
1: I got
4: second place.
1: Is this a chicken calling competition? Is that what this is?
4: I got first place. Yeah. Oh, so, yeah, brother.
1: So these are people. Now, are we going to be able to tell the difference between third place and first place? There's a reason I ask, because it parlays into the conversation about the Colts. But can you play for me, please? This is a chicken calling competition, right?
4: This is on the women's side. Yes.
1: This is chicken karaoke.
4: Yes, a chicken calling contest. They do a male division and a female division. Okay.
1: So this is the female. Can we play the third place if you could?
4: Yeah, I'll start with third place.
1: Okay. Okay. Is there a talent there?
4: I don't know.
1: So that was third place, right?
4: That was third place. I think you're going to love second place. You ready?
1: Yeah, go ahead and play for me second.

0: Is there a script? Clearly, the script is here. Chick, chick, chick, chick, chick, chicky. Right.
1: You're calling a chick or a chicken.
0: So yeah. this is how to get the attention of a chicken as chicken opposed calling. To being a chicken, right?
1: Yeah, chicken calling. Yes, this is what that's what they call it.
0: And so, can we play Please the Winner? This is the yep. Iowa State Fair chicken chick calling competition. This is the winner here.
2: Ladies! Come on, ladies, let's eat!
0: I could do without the chickens don't speak English, so they don't understand necessarily the, but although we all do that, right? We all talk to pets and animals in that fashion.
1: I thought the first place did a great job as imitating the chicken.
0: I thought second place was better than first because of the long, second place sounded like a soccer announcer. Can we play this again? Second place, please?
1: Yes.
0: Okay. That's a goal right there. Goal! That's what that is, right? Okay.
1: I think the chicken died there at the end.
0: Okay. Well, I mean, isn't that kind of how it goes? Okay. That was the winner?
1: Yeah, I think that was my dinner on Saturday night.
0: Now, do you have any of the fellas?
1: Not readily available.
0: Here's the thing. In that, you could make the discussion or the debate or the argument that there's not a huge gap between second and first. But there was a pretty sizable gap, I think, between third and second, right?
1: Oh, this is great. I just unearthed rooster calling.
0: Oh, okay.
1: And this is kids.
0: Oh, really?
1: Yeah,
0: okay.
1: Yeah.
0: It's not bad. What are they doing in Iowa? That first kid's the best one. Was that the winner? Play the first again. The first kid sounds just like the rooster that used to hang out at, right outside Grand Park. Can you play him again? That's not bad. That sounds like a rooster. Now, again, though, if you go back to the women, third place does not seem in the same category as first and second. And yesterday, after Colts practice, Ed Dodds, the assistant general manager for the Colts, was asked about Anthony Richardson, and basically what he said, and I'm paraphrasing a little bit here, but essentially what he said was, look at last year, what happened to us. Look at what happened last year for the Colts at the quarterback position. It got to the point where Daniel Jones gets hurt, Anthony Richardson has the eye injury, we had Riley Leonard, and then we went to Quarterbacks or Us, and we got clearance on their 21 sale. And in not so many words, he essentially said, we're keeping Anthony Richardson. We're keeping him. I know he asked for a trade. I know that we facilitated or gave our blessing, I should say, for a trade to happen. I know that we said that we would be okay with that, but clearly it never came to fruition. The offers never came pouring in, and we didn't know where he was from a health standpoint. His roster bonus we ended up picking up, even though we did not pick up an additional year on his contract. But, you know, we got to thinking about it, and when we started thinking about it, we thought, you know, last year when you really look at what happened to us and the ways and the means and the places that we had to go for the quarterback situation. Maybe we thought about it, and it might be safer for us to just go ahead and say, hey, we've got a guy here. Let's see what we can do because, insurance is important. Now that's kind of what he was saying. But in reality, what he was saying, possibly, was, you know, right before you asked me the question about the Colts quarterbacks, I started thinking about the chicken calling competition for females at the Iowa State Fair.
1: By the way, that first guy in the rooster, 13 years old, back-to-back winner now.
0: Oh, really?
1: Yeah.
0: Dynasty. And And so they thought about it and they said, there was a bigger gap from third to second than we thought. I think it's possible, and I'm not trying to sell Anthony Richardson short at all. Anthony Richardson has won games as a starting quarterback in the National Football League. Anthony Richardson has shown flashes in ability to do things that a lot of quarterbacks don't do in the National Football League, notably winning games. He's won games, and he's driven them down the field to win games on the road. I think yesterday's declaration that Anthony Richardson is still in the mix for them is as much about Anthony Richardson and, to his credit, the things that he's done to still be in the mix. It's as much about that as it is, I don't think they believe in Riley Leonard. I know he's a great story. I know he's a young player. I know that people wanted him to get his fair shot to do things and earn and become the backup. But when it comes to quarterback, people are wrong a lot. I recall vividly when Peyton Manning was throwing an interception like every third pass as a rookie, people saying they just need to trade him right now and then draft the greasy kid out of Michigan. That narrative was out. Now, I'm not saying anybody of knowledge or substance was saying that. But it's very easy to just look at the quarterback position and say, well, this guy, I've seen him play. I'm telling you, he has an it factor. And Tom Brady had that. Didn't even show it necessarily at Michigan. But when he got on the field, yes, you could then see, like, man, how did everybody sleep on this? But in that capacity, I understand. And Riley Leonard may still have time to show that he can be a valuable asset as a backup quarterback in the NFL. That's entirely possible. But more so, I think the Colts look at it and they say, we like our roster. We like where we think we're going to be. We are anticipating being we anticipate that we're going to be in the same spot with Daniel Jones at quarterback. And if the situation presents itself because there's an injury history with Daniel Jones, do we feel comfortable with Riley Leonard having to take the reins for 2 to 3 weeks and keep us in the mix? No. I think they feel more comfortable with Anthony Richardson in that situation. And I think they're looking at it saying, we feel we have a team that can contend if everything stays the same as a year ago. We believe that we have a team that can contend with the rest of the division, and we just need to make sure that we are able to keep things on the road and keep it in the center lane if Daniel Jones goes down for a couple of weeks. Now, I'll go back to, as I said, if Daniel Jones is simply down and out, then, in fact, you get into the Tom Moore situation of, if he goes down, we're blanked, and we don't practice blank. If he's out for the year, if in week five Daniel Jones goes down and he's out for the year, then what you have built offensively and the way that you want to do things and the personnel they have, you're kind of back to square one.
1: Would he be going east or west?
0: What's that?
1: Would he be going east or west?
0: Explain what you mean.
1: You said he was going down and out.
0: Eastbound and down, right?
1: Yeah.
0: It's got to be eastbound and down. So, yes, east. Although, it's the AFC South, so then it gets confusing.
1: It does.
0: But then again, why is Indianapolis in the AFC South, right? Do you consider Tennessee's South, right? That's the South. Indianapolis, not necessarily in the South. But I just think Richardson and being that comment, I think Richardson showed more, and as I talked about the other day, when Shane Steichen was standing there, when Richardson fumbled the football and he was looking down, and I said then, Steichen had this look of complete bewilderment on his face and like almost incredulous. And I truly believe this. I think part of that was Shane Steichen saying the intangibles are there. Like if he can just get it all put together in one fell swoop, then we know what. But also I think he was saying to himself, we're going to be right back to square one here, because maybe if he looks competent the rest of this game and Riley Leonard looks average to below average, then we're back into like a quote unquote quarterback controversy or discussion as it relates to the backup, not as it relates to the starter. And I think that's where they are. And I think it says more about Leonard than it does about Richardson. Also surprised that, Eddie, they brought in some receivers, right? Brought in some receivers, but Keenan Allen was not one of them, correct?
1: I do have a question about this. They did bring in receivers, yes. And remember when we had Stephen Holder on the show last week, Jake, and he was like, I was underneath the impression that it would be done by now. And he said, I'm not just pulling out of my rear end. You remember that from last Tuesday?
0: Yes.
1: It got me wondering, you know, with that group of receivers they brought in, are we just not considering the fact that maybe Keenan Allen just doesn't want to come to the Indianapolis Colts?
0: Of course that's possible.
1: Because everyone has been saying, hey, why not Keenan Allen to the Colts? Keenan Allen should go to the Colts. They need a wide receiver. He's out there. He's proven, He's got familiarity with Shane Steichen. But are we 100% certain that Keenan Allen wants to be in Indianapolis?
0: Fair. Yeah, I think that's a, I mean, or that Keenan Allen even wants to play. I mean, we don't know.
1: That's also true.
0: He may be just sitting back completely chilling like, yeah, I'm good. Right? I mean, that is... And again, Keenan Allen is one of those. He has been a very good player. But at the same time, do we know for certain that Keenan Allen can still play? I mean, if he could, wouldn't there be other teams that would have signed him by now? I mean, it's not like he's just sitting around waiting for the Colts to call, right? And again, perhaps the Colts believe that maybe they have a trick up their sleeve. Maybe it's Will Mallory. Who knows? Speaking of trick up the sleeve, yesterday Marcus Erickson had exactly that. He had it for Romain Grosjean late in the race on the streets of Markham, which is in northern suburban Toronto. And Erickson made the move and made it over Grosjean. And then as he joins us now on the Swab 2-1 men's hotline, Marcus Erickson, I got to be honest with you, man. As soon as you made that move on Grosjean, it was checked out, man. You were off and running. You had to know your car was obviously in great position. Congratulations on your fifth career win. What was it about that track late and your car where you were able to just perfectly dial it in for the home stretch?
3: Yeah, thanks a lot, and thanks for having me. It was a crazy race, you know, so many things happening. But I think for us, there. Second half of the race, the car just came alive. Obviously, we tried a bit of a different strategy to try and just win it on pure pace, and we managed to do that. Had to work really hard for it, but that last stint, picking everyone off and you know, catching Grosjean and getting that move pulled off as well and win the race. It was couldn't have written it any better than that, really.
0: You know, it was a weird race in this regard because. You know, you have a brand new track, so it's all of you are unfamiliar with it. But qualifying became so topsy-turvy that I was very interested with the starting grid, because a lot of those that were used to seeing starting, say, in the Fast 6 or the Fast 12 were towards the middle or back of the lineup. And then you had others that were running up front that were relative newcomers to being towards the front of the pack. You were not one of them. I mean, you started up front and hung around there. I thought you had the most consistent car over the course of the day, because others we saw drop back, come back up, depending on tires. Was your car consistent from the get-go, or did you have to work on it over the course of the race?
3: No, I agree with you. I think we were very solid, really, all weekend. Like, every session, we were in the top of the times, and in the race as well, the first half of the race, like you said, because the mixed grid, you know, I wasn't really sure how people were going to drive. So the first sort of half of the race, I was just trying to protect my race car, just run up front and sort of see how the race developed. And then, you know, the second half of the race, we really unleash the car and the potential of the car, and then, you know, we could show how fast we were. And, you know, I think I had the fastest lap, and it was more than a second faster than the second best lap of the race of anyone. So that was telling how quick the 28 car was yesterday, and the way I could drive it.
0: You know, Marcus Ericsson is my guest. He's on the Swabman's 2-in-1 hotline. Let me tell you something that took place yesterday just before the race began. As a matter of fact, this was mentioned on the broadcast yesterday between myself and Mark Janes on IndyCar Radio. We're sitting there about a half an hour before the race. Mark and I are looking at the starting grid. And I said to Mark, I said, who do you think is like just the nicest person in the series? They're all really good guys. They're all nice guys, and we're around them a lot. But who do you think is just seemingly just the best dude? Just always seems to be in a good mood. He looks at the roster and he goes, probably Marcus Ericsson. I said, you know what? I agree with that. The guy just always seemingly is in a good mood. Now, the reason I bring that up is because the racing world has not been necessarily kind to you for like 2 years. And I've mentioned this to you before, but it just seemed like there would have been plenty of opportunity for you to stand on a box and say, look, not everything is my fault here. I'm a victim of terrible luck. People are talking about whether or not I'm going to maintain my ride, stay with my team, whether or not I'm going to be released. And yet you just plug through and now here you are winning a race with a new contract. How difficult was all of that?
3: Yeah, first of all, thank you. Thank you very much. That's very kind of you guys. It was obviously last year was very tough. I had a terrible season, 20th in points, and I think two top 10s in the whole season, and I felt like everything was just such a bad spiral, and I lost a lot of confidence in myself, and, you know, it's such a competitive series in the car, so if you lose that and you don't get the car in the window you want, you're suddenly 20th. That's just the reality of it. But the thing for me that was very important was that after last season, to not sit down and be like, oh, hopefully next year will be a better year. Like, for me, I used the off-season to really work on myself, to be better, to build up my confidence again, work with my team, with the 28th group, to really get them in the right space. We got some new people, some additions to that group that really have made a big difference as well. But really put in the work, and I feel like this year, already from the first race in St. Pete, I qualified second and finished sixth with running up front all day, and, you know, that sort of set the tone for the year, and then we've been just getting better and better every weekend that we've gone through this season. And that's what I said to my guys a couple of races ago, that look,

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1: Race fans, or they're just getting introduced to IndyCar and they're trying to find somebody to root for. I think you're the perfect person for this. And I've asked you about this plenty of times on pit roads or in pre-race stuff. But for our audience that's unfamiliar with it, you, and I don't know if it's through Delaware Life or just simply the Peyton Manning Children's Hospital, but I think it's at every race you wear a hat or something that is designed by one of the pediatric children's patient, a child that's getting treatment at the Peyton Manning Children's Hospital, that they always draw you a picture. They have a positive message. I don't know if it's a different child each race or if it's one child all the way throughout, but I can tell some people go through things like that and they're like, yeah, it's an obligation. It's a partnership. It's a sponsorship. It seems to resonate with you. It seems to mean something to you, and you seem to take very seriously and with great gratitude the responsibility of brightening that young person with each race.
2: Yeah, no, 100%. It's been one very, very important and meaningful partnership this year, that one between Delaware Life, Peyton Manning Children's Hospital, and myself, and, We kicked off this initiative in the beginning of the season. I got to go to the hospital and meet a bunch of these kids. And then we've done things throughout the year. But like you're touching on, one of the really cool things is I think it's 7 races. I have the Delaware Life as a primary car sponsor on my car. I'm wearing a custom-made hat from one of these kids that's really, made it by hand. And I'm wearing that hat. And I've got so many nice messages from these kids after the races when they've been watching with their parents on TV and seeing me wearing this hat. It's been very, very special. And, last weekend in Portland, 2 weeks ago, I actually had one of these kids, Chloe, come out to that race with her parents to support me there. And she was part of the crew there during the weekend and got to see it firsthand. And you're seeing that excitement and how happy these kids are and families, how much it means to them. It's just very powerful and means a ton to me. I've been 8 years now living in Indy. It's really home for me and my wife. We love living here and being part of the community. And if I can use my platform to help, these kids, it's something that means a ton to me.
1: Lastly, Marcus, before we let you go, and I appreciate the time, Marcus Erickson, yesterday's winner at Markham in Ontario, Canada, is my guest here. I know that, you're getting set to go to DC for the next race because we finish here in a flurry, 4 races in 4 weekends. But knowing, and we don't need to say specifically where you live, but I do know that living on the north side, you are not far from where we have seen a lot of flooding that took place over the course of the weekend. Was your house safe from that? Because you're near some water areas. Was your house safe, number one, and did you get a chance to see just how the community has been affected, number two?
2: Thankfully, my house was fine, but I was very worried seeing all the footage over the weekend, obviously not being home, and then got back home last night to Indy, and then thankfully everything was fine. But yeah, it's been a lot. I haven't actually seen. I just, like, came back really late last night, but yeah, really thinking of all the people and affected by this, and it's been really terrible, but again, there is a community. I hope we can come together and help these people and make sure people can get back into their houses as soon as possible.
1: For the second straight weekend, it will be a surface and a track of which the NTT IndyCar Series is unfamiliar, because a first time event on the streets of Washington, D.C. Marcus Erickson was like a duck to water, pardon the pun, there in Markham, and we'll see whether or not he is able to, in fact, do the same on the streets of Washington, D.C. Marcus, I appreciate the time. Congratulations again on the win.
2: Thank you so much. I appreciate it.
1: Marcus Erickson joining me on the program, one of the really, really nice guys. You can tell it right there in the IndyCar Series. I probably shouldn't have said duck to water. I just meant he was acclimated immediately to that track, and a lot of people were not. Whenever you get a new track.

0: track like that on a street circuit. There's unfamiliarity. You don't necessarily get to do simulators and things like that. So you just don't know how you are going to be able to drive on it. But he was really good yesterday. And Romain Grosjean looked like he might have been on his way to win number one, but Ericsson was able to track him down. We come back into what happened last night in Atlanta. Speaking of Toronto, where it springboards in from there. Mike Chappell also joining us. Latest on the Colts coming up. That's about...
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1: Big fan of this song, by the way. Big fan of this song. Eddie, how was your weekend? Anything jump out at you as extraordinary?
2: Not really.
3: Nothing?
2: Nothing.
1: He's not the best play-by-play guy or color man for nothing, folks. You've seen Major League?
2: I have indeed.
1: You're like the guy in Major League.
2: Thank you. Which one?
1: The color commentator. Anything you want to add? Not really. Okay, thanks.
3: That's a great pull.
1: He's not the best color man for nothing, folks. Over the weekend, obviously, the IndyCar race, Marcus Ericsson. Thank you for joining us. What's that?
2: Now, what about you? Good weekend for you, Jake?
1: You know, it was an odd weekend. You know, we'll get into coming up in about 12 why the flooding and things like that. It was just kind of bizarre. It was just kind of surreal. I did the race. I think we used to not necessarily mention when we would broadcast races remotely, but I mean, at this point, I think, and we split it up. There are a number of races that usually we're all there, but there are some races for travel or logistic purpose where we split the crew. And so therefore I was here in Indy this weekend, even though I called the race yesterday.
2: No, I was friend of the program, Alex Wolf.
1: He was in the pits, which meant that he was talking about
2: the cars, huh?
1: What was that?
2: Talking about the cars.
1: Yes. Alex Wolf
2: was below in the Honda DHL rolling off pit lane P11.
1: Yeah, that's pretty good. No question.
2: Thank you.
1: Yes, he was in the pits.
2: I can amuse you.
1: What's that?
2: I'm glad I can be amusement to you.
1: I know the weekend ended for you. So to answer your question, I was here, just did kind of stuff around here, and then Saturday was, I mean, we still, you know, I broadcasted. We had a practice session, qualifying session, so I was at the monitors for that, and then the race yesterday. And then I watched the Fever game last night, and I thought that was a game that I don't know that they win a couple of months ago, but there took some resolve to that game. And you're now at the point where if they get into an overtime, I think they have a huge advantage because they have a deeper roster of scorers, number one. But they just seemingly have a very good understanding of just their ball movement in general. You know, and their I thought, you know, KK Timpson was outstanding. In particular, it's not just that she scored 20. I mean, it's easy to say that because she had a career high. It's the way she was scoring and how she was scoring. Just, and their ability to find her. I mean, she represented a symbiotic timing of players understanding where their teammates are on the floor that I don't know that you would have seen that a month or two ago. And there are just different. Kelsey Mitchell is able to routinely hit difficult and big shots for them. And then, you know, Clark and Boston, you know what you're getting, but Mitchell's the one that, like, at some point we got to start talking about how good Kelsey Mitchell is.
2: Right.
1: I mean, I think she's just been outstanding.
2: You know the record when Mikayla Timpson starts, Jake, for the Fever?
1: How many starts does she have?
2: 5.
1: I'll go 5-0.
4: Undefeated, never lost. Undefeated, never lost.
2: That would be correct.
1: Yeah?
2: She has started 4 consecutive for the Fever. And they've won them all.
1: By the way, speaking of wins and losses and things getting close, how about our baseball challenge?
2: Yeah, I know. I know you were like following along super closely. You were sending me daily texts. Oh, I'm up on you. I'm up 6 wins. I'm up 4. I'm going to win this.
1: Well, here's the thing.
2: I'm going to dethrone you.
1: For those unfamiliar.
2: And I checked the other day. I was like, huh, Jake's been quiet. I wonder why.
1: Here's the thing. Open disclaimer. Our baseball challenge, for those unfamiliar, and we began this last year, but the way we do this is we each select two teams. These are teams that were prognosticated by the odds makers to, I think their over-under for wins on the year was like 87 or lower. So in other words, you couldn't just say the Dodgers and the Yankees. I mean, okay, great. Congratulations. So, and then we had listener Damon, correct?
2: Yes.
1: Damon went Bay Area specific. He went with the Athletics and the Giants. The Athletics, I realize, now in Sacramento. But the Athletics are terrible, 49 and 75. The Giants,
2: terrible.
1: Not much better, 51 and 73. So there, he has 100 total wins. So, Damon, we love you, and we appreciate you listening to the program, but you're likely out of the running here. Now, Eddie went with the Diamondbacks, correct?
2: That is correct.
1: And the Pittsburgh Pirates, if I'm not mistaken.
2: That is also correct.
1: Pirates at 61 and 65, the Diamondbacks at 66 and 59. So you're at 127.
2: Mm-hmm.
1: Now, the reason why I have cooled on our game, not necessarily intentionally, but I have, and I highly, highly recommend this for people for next year.
2: Mm-hmm.
1: I decided a year ago, I've told this story many times, during the postseason, I don't know what it was. I don't know what it was, but last year during the postseason, I just said to myself, I'm going to really follow the baseball. Matter, I know exactly what it was. My buddy Jeff Hester, I grew up with him.
2: Mm-hmm.
1: We get together, we try to get together like every Thursday or every other Thursday after work. And just solve the world's problems and, you know, get a beer or a bite to eat or whatever, just to stay connected. Because we were super tight all through high school and college. Really good buddy of mine. And he's a huge baseball guy. And so we, I don't know, probably a year, it was a year ago, he mentioned to me, he loves baseball hats. And he wanted a Blue Jays, a specific Blue Jays hat.
2: Mm-hmm.
1: So because I'm a nice guy, I got him one of these hats. And I presented it to him, and he's like, oh, my gosh, I can't believe you bought that for me because I just bought one for myself last week. I go, oh, okay. Well, now I have this Blue Jays hat, and that was a team that I was a huge Blue Jays fan growing up. This was just entering into the postseason, and I'm like, well, I guess this is my invitation to follow the postseason, and the Blue Jays will be my team. I did. I got totally into it, and now this year I have maintained my fandom. And I watch every single game. And it has made for a very enjoyable summer. And they're not, they have struggled. They have grown, they've been very frustrating. But just to have on a Tuesday evening something to do, and I don't mean watch it on television, I follow on Gamecast or whatever, but to actively follow game in and game out a Major League Baseball team is a really fun thing to do over the course of the summer. Yes, we have the Fever and we have Colts training camp. We have a lot going on here in IndyCar. A lot going on, but it's just, it's a fun thing to keep monitor of. The Blue Jays have roared their way back into wild card contention, but one of the teams that they're battling against is the Guardians, which is one of the two that I have in our game. So I'm now in a situation where I'm needing the Guardians to lose. I'm rooting for them to lose. And but in our game, I need them to win. Now, we just said you have what? Is it 127 was your total?
2: Yep.
1: Okay, the Guardians are at 60 and 65. The other team I took was the White Sox, 65 and 58. So I'm two behind you. I'm at 125. But I'm okay with that because I want the Guardians to lose everything from here on out. Now I got to worry about the Tigers and the Twins, basically the entire AL Central. And the Blue Jays are at 61 and 65. They are right now. They're a game back in the wild card, but they're behind two teams. They're behind Baltimore and Texas both, and they are just ahead of Detroit. Well, they're tied with Detroit, just ahead of Minnesota and Cleveland. So that's where things stand. Now, Eddie, you think the World Series is going to be who? You're a baseball expert. You watch the game religiously. You follow it actively. In your opinion, it is going to be who?
2: I think we're on a collision course for the Dodgers.
1: Okay.
2: And the heavyweights, New York Yankees.
1: I mean, that's the obvious here, right?
2: I know.
1: You don't think if the Blue Jays sneak in, they can suddenly get it going?
2: I don't know if they have the pitching.
1: Huh?
2: I just don't know if they have the pitching, Jake.
1: Okay. Their pitchers are all hurt, so yes, that's fair.
2: And, I mean, New York has the second best record in the American League, and they haven't had Aaron Judge for 2 months.
1: Do you think people want to see Anthony Richardson as the backup, or do you think people think it's better? Nothing against him personally, but that would create enough conversation that I'm not going to say they'd have a quarterback controversy, but that it's like, you know what, I just... Clearly, Daniel Jones is the starter. What's that?
2: You think people care?
1: Okay, here we go. Via text or phone line right now, if you'd like to join the program at 239-1070. That's a very good question. 239-1070. You know Daniel Jones is the starter. You know it. But are you over Anthony Richardson, or do you feel, can he be the backup? Can it be copacetic if Richardson is your backup and he's waiting there in the wings? Is there a quarterback controversy if he's on the roster? 239-1070 is the telephone number. You can text us, or more importantly, you can call us and join the program. I don't do enough calls. I should do more calls. I should do more calls and be more interactive. So now's the chance for you to join in. Mike Chappell going to join us in about a little over 15 minutes from now. But your thoughts on Richardson and this news from the Colts that it looks like they're leaning that way. Looks like they're taking the for sale sign out of the window. Your thoughts.
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1: So Anthony Richardson, there's no reason to dislike him as a person, obviously, but I just think it's been such an up and down yo-yo ride in terms of his quarterback tenure. But now with the perception or the forecast from the Colts that it looks like he might be around, you're in or you're out. Let's begin with Justin. Justin, what's going on?
2: Nothing much, man. Sitting in line at fast food place. But the Anthony Richardson thing, there's so much psychology to it. Like, I want him to be great because we used a first-round pick on him. He's a stud. He looks like he should deliver, but he just never does. It kind of reminds me of the ex-girlfriend you had back in college that was crazy in a certain way, but crazy in other ways also, you know, like, come on, Richard.
1: It's like I've said, Justin, everybody knows that buddy that had the one, like, super hot girlfriend, or we all had that one super hot girl that, like, answered the phone every fifth time you called and followed through on plans every third time, but yet, like, she was so hot that she could get away with it, and it feels that way with that, right? And by the way, sorry about that. I think Justin's call dropped, but I totally get it. There is an enigma to it, and how long can you keep going to the well before you're like, look, if it hasn't happened by now, it's not going to happen. I guess that's the question. AJ is up next. AJ, what's up?
3: Hey, how's it going?
1: You know, it's going all right. Yourself?
3: Hey, I'm having a great day. Thank you. I really echo Justin's sentiments about a lot of that, and I really wanted to get behind AR from the beginning, especially since we spent so much money on him. But he's never done anything. And then, you know, he has terrible luck, especially with that eye injury. And then after the tap last year, when he tapped out of that game, that was kind of it for me. And after he did that and then said that, you know, he requested a trade, he obviously doesn't want to be at the Colts, and I don't want to have anybody playing for the Colts that doesn't want to be there either. So
1: when you say, by the way, that, and I'm not disagreeing with you, AJ, just understand, when we talk about how he hasn't done anything, is that entirely on him?
3: Has he had enough time involved?
1: What's that?
3: I think there's a lot of bad luck involved, like I said, but also, I mean, we did give him enough starts to see what he could do, and obviously it took Peyton Manning a whole season, you know, and then second season is when he really got started, but I think he's had plenty of time to show what he can do. And just like, you know, he has moments of brilliance, just like in the game the other day. But then when the big moments come, things happen. And sometimes it's out of his control, and sometimes it's in his control. And he just seems to be a very unlucky guy. And he's not all that, you know, we thought he was going to be cracked up to be.
1: He does certainly seem to attract the unpredictable. No doubt about that. Jay. It's like, you know, it's hey, like, it's like 3J. We got AJ, we got Justin, and we got Jay. The last of the J. Hi, Jay, how are you?
4: I'm all right, yourself.
1: Good. What's your thought?
4: Talking about Richardson?
1: Yep.
4: Richardson, I think the Colts knew what they were getting before they got him. He wasn't that developed when he was in college. And I think that he's going to, once he gets in this year, it's going to be hard to take it from him. Because I think Danny Jones, he's not going to be 100% ready. And I just think that Richardson's going to have a great season this year.
1: Okay, so Jay, so what you're saying is it is your prediction. I don't want to put words in your mouth, but I'm going to, and then I'm going to allow you to correct me if I'm wrong. So you're saying that you think it's possible that Jones does not get out of the gates at 100% and Richardson thus gets an opportunity, and then Richardson, once he gets an opportunity, will be able to showcase what he can do, and that will make it difficult to rein the starting spot away from him.
4: Exactly.
1: Okay.
4: They already paid him, but I just think it's going to be hard. If he gets in there and wins eight games, it's going to be hard to take him out.
1: I don't disagree with that. The thing is going to be, it's going to take – Daniel Jones is going to have to be completely immobile for him not be, and I don't mean this as a knock. I'm not saying because they don't want Richardson on the field. They just want Daniel Jones on the field. And Jones so far is healthy. He is cleared. He has practiced. He is the guy as of right now. So it is going to take a setback, Jay, for that to happen. Now, if that happens, then that's what I'm saying. I think then it becomes interesting, right? If Richardson has success. And they didn't extend him. That's the other thing that's interesting. I appreciate the call. The other thing that's interesting is they did not extend him. This from Kirk. Totally disagree. That third Jay was not a charm. He disagrees with Jay there. Jake, I am not a fan. I would say no to Richardson. I don't know if he will ever develop the quick decision-making skills that quarterbacks at the line of scrimmage require, notably, I think, under Shane Steichen's offense. Jake, Ken from Seymour here. I'm personally ready for the Colts to simply move on. Jake, I'm definitely conflicted about your question, this from Kentucky Cliff, about Anthony Richardson. On one hand, he would probably be one of the better backups in the league just because of his versatility and the fact that he knows our system or is supposed to know the system. But on the other hand, he's a constant reminder for fans of one of Chris Ballard's epic failures, which there have been many in his tenure. I say we cut our losses while cutting him. Hey, Jake, nobody cares. They should have given up on AR a long time ago. Jones goes down again, and it's over anyway. This team has been screwed since Ballard. Okay. That's fair, right? Now, I like this one. The last five messages from this individual. You need to take calls. You don't know what you're talking about. Your story that you're telling is from 2 days ago. This is like over the course of the last month or so. Your show would be better if you take calls. You need to move on and take calls, Jake. I'm off to listening to something else. I can take it no longer. And then today. Hey, great call over the weekend. Thanks for having Marcus Erickson on. Disappointed television stations aren't covering IndyCar more. Thanks so much. Okay. I'm glad that folks still listen, even when but we did take calls there. And we'll take another one from Mike Chappell. We'll do it next.
5: Rich Eisen.
6: Daniel Jones, how's he doing? Can he do it again?
7: 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Offense is clicking early in camp, which is great to see. It's been great on both sides of the ball. Defense is making plays. 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
1: Over the weekend, there was a sports story that came across. Probably should have mentioned this earlier. And I'll kind of bring Mike Chappell in on this from CBS4 and WXA and Fox 59 in just a second here. I have always felt one of the, I remember asking somebody, like a year ago, a buddy of mine and I were doing trivia back and forth, and I said, how many athletes can you name that 50 years from now, they are still somewhat household names, not because of their playing prowess, but because of something that they were involved in or had something to do with, that, you know, they're forever like linked into. And there was a long time where I thought, and I think now we can go back and look and say, probably this isn't going to be the case just because of the way things kind of progressed. There was a time where I thought maybe Rudy Gobert would be part of like what I'm talking about, because like 75 years from now, when they talk about, you know, COVID shutdowns and whatever else, I mean, it was the Rudy Gobert testing positive that was like the first boulder in the stream of that. But there were so many other cases that came right on the heels of that. Maybe that gets lost a little bit. But Tommy John, the pitcher from Terre Haute, and the groundbreaking surgery that was done on to basically save his throwing motion when a pitcher quote unquote blows out their arm, and just the term of Tommy John surgery. I honestly mean maybe they'll come up with some new bionic way that even usurps that, but seemingly it would just be a more perfected, I should say, means of what it is that they're doing of Tommy John surgery. But I think that his contribution, I honestly believe that Tommy John, who passed away over the weekend, I think he should be in the Baseball Hall of Fame. I really do. And I know that baseball in the Hall of Fame has probably the most selective criteria. That was changed a little bit when Harold Baines went in. But I think at the very least, Tommy John should be in as a contributor, because being kind of the guinea pig of that surgery changed the way that pitchers revamped and continued their career forever moving forward. And I mean, it's the surgery is named for him because he was the first to go out and do it. And I think that alone, it is groundbreaking for pitching, but he was also a great pitcher. Mike Chappell joins us now on the Swabman's 2-in-1 hotline. And Chap, let me begin with this. Did you ever in your time, and I know you've been primarily a, you know, obviously a football writer, but in your time in Anderson or being around, because he was native to Indiana, did you ever have chance to cross paths with and or talk with Tommy John?
20: No, I never did. But again, being from Anderson at the time, I got to know Carl Erskine pretty well, which was really amazing. The only thing I would say about Tommy John, if you're going to put him in the Hall of Fame, put him in for what he did on the field. I understand what you're saying. Now, if Tommy John came up with the surgery, you know, okay, but
1: right.
20: It was just like it was his elbow. But I understand where you're going. I would say put him in for what he did on the field, because I think his numbers are pretty good.
1: So you do think as a, and that's the other thing, Chap, is the, you know, his numbers obviously would have been even better without the injury, right? But the injury, so yes, I mean, there's an element there. He's right on the line. I mean, there's probably no doubt about that. But let's get to the news over the weekend from Drop Like Grand Park in Westfield. Before we get to the quarterback situation, and there, that's a big topic, but I want to get just your overall thought on once they came back from New England and got on the practice field, is there anything or any area that you feel like perhaps they came away from New England better than you thought they were going to be, or an area where you now have concern that has yet to be addressed?
20: No, I think it just reinforced whatever the good or the bad. The running game looked pretty good. It's so hard to tell because in joint practices, there's still some limitations. In games, you're not seeing Jonathan Taylor. Seth McGowan looked pretty good. I think he's your backup running back. DJ Giddens has been, I'm not saying he's cutting himself with the injury, but he's not helping himself with the injury. And you know, that's something you can't mess with. I still am concerned about the receivers, and that's going to be that's a hill I'm going to die on. The times in practices where Jones hasn't looked good or the other quarterbacks haven't looked good because the receivers aren't getting open against the Colts secondary. And again, this should be a very good secondary. So that's a concern. To get to the quarterback thing. Well, also what was reinforced is Will Mallory, they need to find snaps for him, and it's going to be hard because he does a lot of what Tyler Warren does, and Tyler Warren's going to get, you know, a bunch. He got a bunch last year, and he let him in targets. He'll do that again probably this year. So Joel Erickson beat me to it when he said in the third quarter, hey, let's get Will Mallory out of there. And I agree. He's having a great camp. Really good preseason, and I think he led him with 6 or 7 receptions. But it just reinforces things that, and we'll get to the quarterback. I've heard your premise is this competition a reflection of Riley Leonard? Probably, yes. I think Richardson's going to be the backup. I'm not going to come off another hill where I think it would have serve both purposes to move on. If Jones goes down, Richardson will give them the best chance to salvage the season. But I just think there's so much baggage there. And after 3 seasons, you know what you've got. I said Dodds that yesterday of, you know, where is he? And he's, well, you know, the injuries have probably set him back. Well, that's part of the resume. So it would behoove Riley Leonard to play really well in the first half Saturday against Atlanta. Any quarterback playing in the second half in the fourth quarter, you're in survival mode because the offensive line's not going to be very good, even against backups from the other team. So Leonard really needs to play well in the first half this weekend.
1: If Riley Leonard had shown the preseason chops. Now I'm not talking about regular season, but like you remember back in the preseason when Chad Kelly was getting snaps, right, Chap? And people are like, oh man, you know, they got to. If Riley Leonard had shown that sort to this point, and I know it's only been one half or whatever, but through training camp as well, if he was showing that sort of a trajectory, would we be having this conversation? Would they be coming out with this declaration about Richardson?
20: Well, about keeping 3?
1: Yes.
20: Probably. Because it serves zero purpose from roster building and from financially to cut Richardson. He's going to count whatever it is, $10 million plus, whether he's here or not.
1: And most of that's already been paid.
20: All but his base salary, which is like $1.1 or $1.2 million. That's what he gets paid during the season. But again, if you cut him, then your third quarterback is not going to be nearly as good as him. And, you know, the training camp and roster building is about keeping your best players. Whether it's your third quarterback or your second quarterback or your sixth receiver, your fourth linebacker. You don't get rid of a guy because you know you keep him because he's better than what you other people behind him. So I still wouldn't get upset if they let him go, but they're not. If they trade him, you get something for him, fine. But I think that he's going to be here, and he's had the better camp, although he's had moments where he throws such a pretty pass and sometimes just nowhere near where it's supposed to go. But this is, you know, at some point, you know, you are who you are, the old Denny Green thing. You are who you are. And I just don't know why you would expect his game to change going into year four. I really don't. So this is, and again, I think what they need to do, and maybe they will, is after this preseason game, for the third game, maybe starters play. Jones isn't going to play. He's not going to play in preseason. So in my mind, whoever the backup is, I don't put him out there. I let the other guy and the fourth quarterback play the third preseason game. So I think we may know something a lot more after the Falcons preseason game.
1: That's the voice of Mike Chappell. He is on the Swabman's 2-1 hotline, CBS 4, WXAN, Fox 59, where you can read and see his work as well. Chap, at tight end, you know, conventionally when we think of the Colts going with a two tight end set, you got Tyler Warren, we know what he is. Then typically on the other side, you're going to go with a Mo'Ali Cox or a Drew Ogletree because they're the blocking pillar tight end. When you're doing those two tight end sets, you're getting the yin and the yang there. Could they go two tight end sets at times with both Warren and Mallory lining up alongside each other, or are you just getting too much the similar style?
20: Well, Warren can block. Warren's okay blocker. Will Mallory, not so much. Kind of like Dallas Clark. What a great receiver. And there were a couple of times they put him one-on-one against whoever it was, Mario Williams or somebody, and it wasn't pretty. So, yeah, and we're going to see a lot of two tight ends. We are, even if they get their receivers group set up and solidified. It's a strength. I remember, was it 2 years ago before Tyler Warren? They set like an all-time franchise record, or at least in like the 30 or 30-some years, of the least productive group, catches, you know, receptions, touchdowns. And now it's a strength. It really is. Tyler Warren's a top five tight end. I talked to Mo last week, and I'll get around to writing the story in the next week or so, but my goodness, he's still here because he brings something to the table, and he'll give you great blocking, similar to what Jack Doyle did blocking wise. Well, he's not the receiver that Jack was, but he's going to give you, I don't know, 15, 20 catches, and he'll make plays. But there is always a spot for a blocking tight end who can catch, as opposed to Tyler Warren, who's a receiving tight end, who yeah, he can block too. So I like the group, but I think we're going to see a lot of two tight ends and maybe occasionally three tight ends, but that's not your best, getting your best players on the field, which that's what you do. Tom Moore, you put your best players out there.
1: Chap.
20: So, but I like that group.
1: You're sitting right now, and I'm glad it's parked. You're sitting in your car, and the reason I mention that is because I want you to make sure that there's a foam padding on the steering wheel because you're about to hit your head against it when I ask this question, okay?
20: Oh, boy, here we go.
1: If they don't acquire a wide receiver, and with the depth they have at tight end, is it possible that there are some schemes where they can slot like a Will Mallory in at the slot position, even in a two tight end set, with Mallory playing in the role of like a Josh Downs, so to speak, and that alleviates some of that pressure in the receiver room?
20: Yeah, but I would do it with Tyler Warren it would be Warren. And yes, and my concern is that I don't think this is internally true, but you don't think there's that as pressing a need for another receiver because, you know, we got Tyler Warren and he's sort of a big receiver. Yes, he is, but he's a tight end and matchups, defensive coverage is different when you're the tight end with three receivers or even two receivers, as opposed to you're the tight end playing receiver, to where your coverage is different. So I don't think that's the case. And I am as sure as I can be that they are going to sign. I think Keenan Allen's going to be here in 10 days. I just do. And I've got, you know, I don't know his agent. I'm past dealing with agents who whatever. I think everything, you know, we connect dots, and doggone it, he's not signed. He and Shane Steichen have a huge history. He's 33 or 34 and doesn't, maybe they don't want him, or he doesn't need 2 weeks of training camp. If he gets in here next week, he'll be like Alec Pierce. He'll have like 3 weeks to get up to speed, and I'm sure he's working out. Heck, if he comes in next week, he might be in better shape than Alec Pierce because of workouts and what Pierce is limited to do with the ankle. So, and I just think it makes too much sense. Number one reason is Carly Urzay, Gordon, sense of urgency has never been higher. Okay. And you got a quarterback coming back from an Achilles. So don't hamstring him with a less than ideal receiver room. There's no guarantee at all that Pierce is going to be ready for the opener. And if he's out there, how close will he be to going full speed? And the idea of going into this season with a rehabbing Alec Pierce, although he'll be, you know, further along, and Josh Downs, and then, you know, Ashton Doolin, I don't want to dismiss him, but he's never been asked to do a heavy, you know, offensive load. And that doesn't mean he can't do it. But then the other guys are guys that have settled in as like a fourth receiver, whether they want to admit that or whatever. And then they did their due diligence and brought in, worked out three receivers, you know, none of whom, if they signed one of them, would say, okay, we're okay now. So I just, and there's not a lot out there besides Keenan Allen. You want Tyreek Hill. If I could get the one from like 4 or 5 years ago, sure.
1: Okay.
20: So I will feel a ton better when they finally get a guy in here, and that guy is Keenan Allen.
1: Chap, lastly, we're going to do a little drill here. Are you ready?
20: I'm ready.
1: I'm going to mention a position group to you, and you're going to give me two different scores, 1 to 10, okay?
20: Okay.
1: The first score is just how talented the unit is, and the second one is how sure you are of that they are set at that position in terms of they know who the players are going to be at each respective spot. Okay, 10 being it's...
20: You know, quarter. 10 meaning Jonathan Taylor, we're good.
1: Correct. Like the running back, you're like, yeah, it's a 10 in both areas, right? Okay. We'll begin with offensive line. In terms of the overall, just 1 to 10, talent level of the offensive line room?
20: 8.
1: Okay, and then... 8. Assuredness of knowing where everybody slots and how firm they are at position?
20: I would say 5 because what has me concerned is backup tackle.
1: Okay.
20: Swing tackle.
1: So there's still area that they have some question marks, so they're figuring out where that's going to be, right? Okay.
20: Right.
1: Defensive line. We'll begin with talent level. Defensive line.
20: 6.5, 7.
1: Okay. Assuredness of who the personnel is going to be.
20: 6.5, 7. That's all on DeForest Buckner. And I think he's going to be pretty good, and Latu will get his sacks.
1: Okay.
20: 6.5. I feel okay with 6.5.
1: Linebacker.
20: Ooh. I just wrote about those guys today. 4. 4.
1: 4 on level of skill.
20: Yeah.
1: Okay. And then level.
20: 5 on skill, 4 on whatever your part two was.
1: Yeah, the confidence that you know who they're what the personnel is going to be, right?
20: Yeah, because okay. They don't know.
1: Okay.
20: They don't know right now.
1: Defensive backfield.
20: Oh, 9. I like it. You're not a 10 because, you know, it's not Aaron Donald. 9. I like safety. I like corner. Mooney Ward's back is a red flag. you know, I've had back problems and I'm just trying to get around, and he's got back problems and he's got to cover AJ Brown. So I, that concerned me, but I like the group safety corner at 9.
1: Okay. Wide receiver, we kind of went over that, running back and then quarterback. So at this point, the area that is the biggest question for them still remains linebacker. Bakes is what we're getting at, right?
20: Linebacker one, receiver two.
1: So you do believe that Keenan Allen is still in the mix? Is that, are you going off tea leaves there, or are you just going off, what are the options?
20: Having talked to some people and more than tea leaves. Now, I tell you, if we're talking next week and it's not done, then I'd say, but I still think it's going to happen because it's not, I don't think there's any question. I don't think it's any doubt that maybe he doesn't want to be here. I don't think that's it at all. I think it's timing of training camp, and how much work he needs. He knows the system. I'll feel a lot better about the receiving group if and when they get Keenan Allen. He had 90 catches last year with Justin Herbert, 780 yards. If he comes here and gives you 50 catches, you're golden.
1: If you get 50 and 580 out of him, you're happy, right?
20: That's what I'm saying, because everybody else is going to get more. Ward's going to get more. Downs is going to get more.
1: Why do you believe he's unsigned, chap? I mean, here's the thing. Keenan Allen's one of those. I look at it, and I mean, I'm in agreement with you. You look at it. It's like every year, though, when you have your fantasy football draft, and there's the one guy that drafts some guy in the third round. It's like, I can't believe he's still available. And it's like, well, dude, he's like buried on the depth chart now. Why is Keenan Allen still available?
20: Timing. I do believe it's timing. They don't think he needs to be in here for a full camp. And since he's not going to be here this week, he won't be any of camp. But they get him in here. They'll have 3 weeks next week at the complex. And money, I don't think is an issue. He's going to get what he's going to get, $4 or $5 million, I assume. So I think it's more of a timing thing. And I don't, you know, one thing to add.

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2: A dirty, stinking honest.
3: And Thursday. All right, chap. Appreciate the time, as always.
4: Camp is over. Appreciate it.
3: Appreciate it. Mike Chappell joining us on the program. Yeah, camp's over before we know. It's crazy to think about. Poof. Eddie, I saw you clapping over there. What are you clapping about?
5: Oh, nothing. Literally.
3: So, Falcons, Wednesday and Thursday, he said. Right now, Wednesday, I look forward to this. Going to be out at the Indiana State Fair once again. The Indiana Thoroughbred Association. We will be there. And Eddie, are you going to do your impersonation again for the horse racing announcer for him?
5: If he joins the show, maybe.
3: And how does he sound when the races begin?
5: I need to find video, or not video, audio of him. I got to find it.
3: Oh, so you play audio of him, and then you'll play audio of yourself, and we can compare and contrast the two, right?
5: Oh, no. No, no.
3: What do you mean?
5: We're not doing me today. I don't feel like it.
3: No, I want to hear how you sound like him. That's the fun part about it.
5: Why is that so fun?
3: Because it's a radio show.
5: We're a radio show?
3: It's personality. It's theater of the mind.
5: Theater of the mind.
3: So this is the Governor's Cup is taking place on Wednesday. And last year we played the radio calls of a lot of the different races over the course of the year. And Eddie mastered a perfection of the Canadian broadcaster that does him. He's a really good dude. He was a nice guy. Look forward to being out there. That is going to be on Wednesday. Very shortly after I'm on the air on Wednesday, and then JMB is on, I'm actually going to be working the dairy bar on Wednesday, serving up around 1 o'clock, I think. No, 2 o'clock. 2 o'clock on Wednesday, I'll be at the dairy bar serving up the milkshakes, the grilled cheese, the milk, all of it. Look forward to that on Wednesday. And then the Colts and Falcons with their joint practices before they then get into preseason game number 2. And it looks like Anthony Richardson is, as of now, not only staying on the roster, but probably going to be their backup quarterback. Whether that means he gets snaps, we shall see. The guy did, it was kind of like this, right? And there they go. Is that how it went, Eddie?
5: A little bit. You don't have enough energy in your voice there.
3: And there they go.
5: It's a little bit better. You're getting better.
3: Do you have one of his calls?
5: No.
3: Okay, thanks for helping out with that.
5: You're welcome.
3: We come back. Something happened over the weekend that got me thinking, and it's not necessarily one of those things that there's a very big question out there. I don't know exactly what the answer is, but we'll discuss next.
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8: Midway through the noon hour on a Monday. How are you? My name is Jake Query. Eddie Garrison, the other voice you hear on this program. Sometimes I feel bad for Eddie because if I pontificate about something again that I did earlier in the show, that means he has to hear it twice. But that's going to be the case here.
9: Little do you know, Jake, I'm not always listening.
8: Well, I'm aware.
9: Sometimes so this could be the first time I'm hearing it.
8: Sometimes I look out in the parking lot and you're driving away.
9: Yeah, I'm trying to get to that lunch buffet at Chicago's Pizza.
8: Nothing wrong with that, buddy. And if you miss out on that, you can always do the family meal deal tonight. 2 medium, 1 topping pizzas and breadsticks for just $25. Over the weekend, and all of you are aware of this, I don't need to rehash for you what took place with the images and the realities of flooding throughout the state of Indiana. It would be for another time and another show, perhaps, to figure out what possibly could have, I mean, obviously the rain, I know that it, but again, it wasn't like we had here in Indianapolis. You know, you always get those periods where people are like, you know, how's the weather? Man, I'll tell you what, I'm starting to get webbed feet. It's been raining for 5 straight days. It wasn't like that. We had some pretty serious and intense torrential downpours, but, you know, I guess what I'm getting at is in my mind, we have had worse weather before where we did not see the level of flooding that we saw over the course of the weekend, not just in the Indianapolis area, but up around Muncie and Yorktown and around Newcastle and, you know, any areas of the White River or its tributaries. And I'll go back to what I mentioned earlier. You know, when I was a kid, and I lived, you know, we grew up in Indianapolis. My parents are both from Indianapolis, like many of you. You know, I think Indiana probably has as high a concentration of people who their family is from this state as any state in the country. And both of my parents are from the Indianapolis area. And my dad grew up in Ravenswood. And I grew up as the crow flies, not even a mile from Ravenswood. But I was on the opposite side of Keystone, and for that matter, the opposite side of Allisonville, and to a large extent, that was 100 miles from Ravenswood. Ravenswood, the neighborhood that is along, it is basically wedged between the White River and Keystone Avenue, between 71st and about 77th or 78th Street, 80th, somewhere in there. And it is literally its own community and its own world in many areas. My dad grew up right on the banks of the White River in Ravenswood, right in the heart of Ravenswood, in a house that was largely on the interior, not built by my grandfather, but somewhat designed for the family, because my grandfather, after he came back from the war, had 10 children. My dad was the sixth of 10. And they had a three-room, two-bedroom house. And so my dad had pretty humble beginnings and background. It doesn't make me nor my dad nor anybody else special. That's true for many people in Indiana. But it was in Ravenswood. And my dad, I think, worked very hard to, I'm not going to say get out of Ravenswood, but to put himself in position for, you know, a better life, better opportunity. Any child or any parent aspires for that for their children. And my dad eventually took 6 years to graduate from high school because he dropped out for 2 years, worked at Jordan Pharmacy, which is now Sullivan Hardware at 71st and Keystone, to help out his parents for his younger sisters. And then he went back, graduated from high school, and eventually got into the steel business, where he was a very successful steel salesman and built a life for my family that was on the opposite side of Keystone and Allisonville, and in my dad's mind, a million miles from Ravenswood. But that foundation of Ravenswood still existed within my dad. And he would tell the story a lot about when he was a kid, he was 15 years old, the first time that he asked a girl from school to go on a date, to go to the show, as he called it, which was the Vogue Theater, I'm sure, where they showed movies back then. And my grandfather, who they didn't have a lot, but he always made sure that they had a presentable car. And my grandfather, because my dad didn't have a license, decided he was going to chauffeur my dad. And my dad was excited to go pick up this girl from Williams Creek. That was the other side of the tracks, the other side of the river. And so they go, and my dad's sitting in the back seat, and they go to pick up this girl that my dad's hoping to impress. And my grandfather gets out of the car to this well-to-do family who would come out to meet the guy who was bringing his son over to take their daughter to the movies. And my grandfather got dressed in his Sunday finest in his Studebaker, but when he got out, he was barefoot and his pants were rolled up to his calves, because my grandfather had to park the car several blocks from their house and wade through flooded waters of the river, because my dad was a Ravenswood river rat. My dad was mortified. And he would tell that story a lot to us as kids, kind of in flippancy and lightheartedly about my grandfather and about the plight of being from Ravenswood. But while my dad told that story in the moment about being embarrassed in that situation, I think deep down, even though he's never said it to me, he told it with a little bit of pride. And I've always, over the years, the more I've thought about that story, taken it as a real part of pride. Because my grandfather was from Ravenswood, and while he could present that he was from elsewhere, when you really got down to taking the totality of look, it was Ravenswood that was presenting itself. And my grandfather was not afraid of that. He's not ashamed of that. Because life in Ravenswood, for my grandfather, was not about what you were able to present on the surface. It was about the foundation. It was about the house and about the home and about the family. And for my dad, as he's gotten older, I've learned that that's what was important to him more than anything else, was that foundation of family. My uncle, my dad's oldest brother, bought the house two doors down from where my dad grew up. That house still is there in Ravenswood, where eight of my cousins grew up. Two of my uncle's grandchildren still live in Ravenswood. The house that my dad grew up in, the house that my uncle owned and raised my eight cousins, and the two different houses where my uncle's grandchildren live, as well as another house of my first cousin Sylvia, all in Ravenswood, are underwater. And most of what they have is probably gone. I would imagine their photo albums, their books, maybe letters from my uncle, things that we keep dear to us as the keepsakes of who we are and what we are gone. And sure, eventually the houses will be cleaned, the water will be taken out, and they'll wait for the next time where the water comes through and they can again show that they're the river rats of Ravenswood, which I think there's a badge of kind of a pride that takes place for the folks in that neighborhood. And I know because a high percentage of them are Quarries, not high, but I mean, that's where I'm from. And the foundation of those homes are flooded. But the foundation of who those people are is not. And that's true, and I only mention Ravenswood because I assume that that same spirit, that same pride, and that same putting the first foot forward without shoes or socks on and your pants rolled up exists in Yorktown and Elwood, I would assume, or Muncie, or the different areas throughout this part of the state that have been devastated. And for quite a long time, for generations deep, people in Ravenswood have had a pride about being from Ravenswood because to a great extent, that pride came from, we live in a world where we look out for each other. People in Ravenswood look out for each other, and they never really have asked upon or relied upon people outside from the other side of Keystone to help them out. But that time's here, and it's here in Muncie, and it's here in Yorktown, and it's here all over this state, and presumably in southern Indiana as the overflowing waters continue to move down the White River, and hopefully, God willing, we don't get much more rain that worsens this. But the damage is done. And I know that we often say, let's do something, let's come together. And that lasts maybe for a day or two until the next thing comes along that grabs your attention. And I commend and I applaud and I thank the Colts and the Fever and the Pacers organizations for contributing money. And it's great if you can contribute money. Money drives all. I get that. But, you know, sometimes it's the little things. It's simply letting people know, you know what? Hoosier hospitality is more than making sure that guests that come for the great events that we put on this state are enjoying themselves. Hoosier hospitality at its core is about being hospitable to our fellow Hoosiers, about dropping off a board game that you haven't touched in 5 years to the Washington Township Administration Building next to North Central High School, because that's where people who are displaced are having to live until their houses are once again livable. Dropping off toiletries, notably hand sanitizer, shampoo, blankets, body wipes, baby wipes, diapers, any of those things. Or simply more so, thinking about the fact that you might have a colleague, you might have a coworker, you might have a neighbor that needs you to do a favor for a day or two or cover a shift or be aware of them because they're having to go and help out their uncle or their brother or their cousin, whatever it may be. And we oftentimes say, hey, let me know if you need anything. But it doesn't mean oftentimes that we execute on that or act upon it. And a lot of times we see devastation, we see video, we see we hear commentary about things happening in Mississippi and Alabama and Kentucky and Tennessee after tornadoes or flash floods or whatever it may be. And we say to ourselves, that is terrible, but I'm just glad it's not here. But it is now. And it is true that for the majority of people in this state that are now looking at water, like my second cousin Angie, or her daughter Haley, or my cousin Sylvia, or whoever's living in my Uncle Thurman's old house, who's ever living in the house where my dad actually, his bedroom was the crawl space. Those areas, those houses now, the foundation is all water. The driveway, the basketball hoop is halfway up water. And that foundation in a physical sense is damaged. But the foundation in the emotional sense doesn't have to be, because that foundation is at its core who and what we are and where and how we are from places. And collectively today, we're all from Indiana. And to the people of Ravenswood, not that they'd be listening right now because they have bigger things to worry about, but I want them to know that while I greatly appreciate, understand, and respect that for so long they've kind of been their own enclave, hopefully the time is now where the rest of the city of Indianapolis says, no, we're here. And that's true north in Carmel near Hazeldale or in the Keystone area on Union Chapel Road, and in the areas around the state of Indiana. Just simply be aware, be conscientious, and be willing. Even if it's as simple as to say to someone, what can I do to help out for today? And then maybe that carries to tomorrow and the next. And before we know it, everybody's back and they're inside their house and they're inside their basements and they're there, because the foundation of who we are was not compromised even when the water came in. JMV is up next. He will be with you at, not up next literally, but he'll be with you at 3 o'clock. But he is next with me as part of the crossover brought to you by the good guys at Love Heating and Air. Love-HVAC.com is the website. 317-353-2141 is the telephone number. We'll see what John is warming up for his program with.
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8: Now, before we get to John, Eddie, you had mentioned that the official college football rankings are out. Preseason rankings, correct? Or week one
9: that
8: rankings?
9: Is correct.
8: Okay. I'm going to guess for you, and I have not seen these, okay?
9: Okay.
8: I'm going to guess the top, we'll go with top five. You ready?
9: All right, I'm ready.
8: I'm going to say that number one is the Buckeyes of Ohio State.
9: That is a correct guess by you. Nice job. One okay. for one. Do you want to quit there? You want to stop?
8: No, I'm going to keep going here.
9: Okay.
8: I'm going to say that second is the Irish of Notre Dame.
9: That is incorrect.
8: Okay, they are where?
9: So you should have stopped. Notre Dame is number four.
8: Number four is Notre Dame. Okay. I will guess that number two, I'll say they were courteous here. I'll say the Hoosiers of Indiana.
9: That is incorrect.
8: Indiana is, I'm going to guess, six.
9: That is correct.
8: Okay. The Alabama Crimson Tide be in the top five?
9: They are not even in the top 10.
8: Really? Okay. So hit me. What league for number two? Which division?
9: Big Ten.
20: Quack, quack.
9: Yes. Quack, quack indeed. Number one, Ohio State. Two, Oregon. Three, Georgia. Four, Notre Dame. Five, Texas. Six, Indiana. Seven, Miami of Florida. Eight, Texas A&M. Nine, Ole Miss. 10, Boomer Sooners. Oklahoma.
8: I mean, there should not even be rankings until, of course, then again, there also shouldn't be Halloween supplies and candy in the grocery store until like October 1st anyway. But
9: so, Jake, the place that I work as, on the side, we just got our Christmas stuff last week.
8: Really?
9: And pumpkin spice is out on the floor.
8: Okay.
9: Yeah.
8: I mean, it'll be here before we know it, granted, right?
9: Uh-huh. Oh, yeah.
8: You know? Joining us now on the Suave 2-in-1 Hotline, because we are suave, two suave guys, JMV joins us to find out exactly what it is that he has cooking, if you will, for the upcoming program at 3 o'clock. John, what is happening? How was the weekend, first and foremost?
21: You know what? I feel a little bit sick. I can't lie. I have not been sick forever, but I feel a little bit sick. And not like a, you know, because of drinking sick, right? I feel like I have the, I don't know.
8: You sound stopped up.
21: I haven't felt this way in a while. Yeah.
8: Is it, let me ask you this. Do you have a tickle in the back of the throat?
21: Nah, my voice is just, I can always tell, and I don't know because I've done this for so long. Whenever I get sick and it's real, it attacks my voice. So I can tell that by 4 o'clock this afternoon, I'm going to sound like Lou Brown from Major League, the manager, easily by then.
8: So you got a guy about some white walls on line two?
21: Yeah. Yeah, forget about the curveball, Ricky. Give him the heater.
8: The guy's the best, man. Absolutely the best.
21: I can tell, though. I don't know what it is. I'm trying to battle it. And I rarely get ill, but for some reason, I got up this morning, and I'm feeling these effects. But,
8: could it have been putting up 300 three-point shots in a rainstorm?
21: I don't know. I don't know if it was that. It's probably going the weekend, and what getting about 3.5 hours of sleep doesn't help too much either. But, you know, we gotta take it. Hey, Jake, man, there are so many people around us that are friends or people maybe we've never met, but we know each other by virtue of these shows that we do and the connections, the relationships we make that are going through so much stuff right now. So, got to think more about that than anything else.
8: Yeah, no doubt. I mean, I was just talking about it with, you know, family and people I know in Ravenswood and, you know, but that's all over. And John, I don't know the area where you grew up in Greene County, and pardon my geographical ignorance here. Does the river go through there? Like, is that in jeopardy at all?
21: The river actually goes down to, no, it goes down by Bloomfield. So I'm assuming it's probably flooding wise getting down or already gone by Bloomfield, and Worthington always gets high water too. But they just had over in Waverly, I know they're dealing with it pretty close to where I live right now, right there on the Morgan and the Johnson line, right off of 144. I don't know if it was a levee. I know that Fox 59 reported a levee did break or was compromised, but you know, obviously it's a floodplain anyway, but you can tell there is a ton of water there. And again, a lot of people are having to battle that around where I live, around Waverly in that area.
8: By the way, being from, even though I know you're from Southern Indiana, but having spent time in Terre Haute, and I know it's still close to you, we were just talking about this. I personally think Tommy John should be in the Hall of Fame, not just from a numbers standpoint, but also just because of the significance of his contribution to baseball. I know he didn't invent the surgery, but he was the first one really to have it. You're going to talk a little Tommy John today, are you not?
21: Yeah, you know what? He's a pioneer with that in mind. Yeah. And to me, he was the, you know, Frank Job was the doctor, and Tommy John was the pioneer in 74 that has paved the way for recovery. For this, and you know, a guy like Hunter Green, for example, the Reds going through this, I think now for a second time. But did you know that Tommy John, he was on my show about 5 years ago, and Ted Bishop's going to join me. Ted Bishop and Tommy John were really tight, but we're going to talk about Tommy John, some things maybe you don't know. And I was not aware that, and I figured Terre Haute Gertzmeyer, 1961, yep. Tommy John scored 47 against Bedford in a loss down in Bedford, and he was recruited to play basketball at Kentucky by Adolf Rupp, but chose to play professional baseball instead. But 47 for Gertzmeyer back in 1961 against Bedford for Tommy John.
8: He still came back and was around Terre Haute a little bit, right? I mean, it's not like he was one that just was like, yeah, whatever. Like, he was still kind of an advocate for Terre Haute, right?
21: Well, Ted Bishop at the time was running the Phil Harris golf course down in Linton, and they would have the Phil Harris Invitational Golf Tournament and bring in a lot of those. And people forget Phil Harris was a noted star of stage and screen back in the 50s and 60s, and he would bring all of his friends, Forrest Tucker from F Troop and, you know, the Ken Berrys of the world. That's where Bob Knight always was a part of that event as well. And I think he and Ted met one another by virtue of that event, the Phil Harris, and had just been friends. And Ted wrote for the Linton Daily Citizen back in the day and did a story on Tommy John and got to know him a little bit better, and their relationship had stood, obviously, over the years. And he introduced me to Tommy John. Tommy John came on the show. It was pretty cool about 5 years ago. It was sad news to hear of his passing.
8: All right, so John's going to be with you. That and more coming up today, including Colts conversation at 3 p.m. All right, John, we'll be listening at 3. Appreciate it.
21: You got it, buddy. Thank you.
8: All right, JMV joining us. He's going to take a couple of throat lozenges, and then he's going to be in here at 3 o'clock to carry you home until 6 o'clock. Thanks again to earlier today to Bria Goss joining us, as the Fever are in action tomorrow night in Toronto. We're hoping she brings us back some ketchup chips. Also Mike Chappell for joining us on the program, and Marcus Erickson as well. We will be back with you at 10 a.m. tomorrow, and I thank you as always for listening to Query and Company.
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9: Hour number two of the Rich Eisen Show is on the air. Todd Archer with the Cowboys' latest. They signed Von Miller. Great signing. Talked about it earlier in the show. Talked about it on Overreaction Monday. 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Our first show of the year, reacting to actual games and actual results and actual this and actual that. Can't wait for actual real life football counts in the standings games. We're just a month away from that. College football sooner than that. 844-204-RICH sooner than that for you to dial to have a conversation with us on the show. Robert Saleh. Chris, you and I, big fans of him.
30: Big fan.
9: Because he hires only bald people.
30: That's right.
9: And so, like, the baldest staff in the league.
30: So discriminatory.
9: Oh my gosh. He's back on the Titan sideline. Their revamped uniforms make everyone look like Al Del Greco or Warren Moon.
1: Depends on the position they play. It's awesome. He's joining us in hour number three of this show. Took all of about 3 minutes for the Jackson Dart concussion conversation to rear its head in 2026. On the field, for something that happens on the field, because that's all we were talking about. Dart was talking about it throughout this calendar year when he was done with the season and basically saying, I play the way I play. John Harbaugh showed up, and then all of a sudden he sounds like, I'm going to play it a little smarter. I get it. I understand. My best ability is my availability, yada, yada, yada. And then he winds up in the blue tent again against the Minnesota Vikings. Now, you could sit here, and the All-22 tape heads will say he plays a part in this because somebody comes free, doesn't see him. He's looking left at his receiver. Somebody comes from his right. Unblocked, not his fault, unless he had something to do with the protection and all that sort of business. Again, I'm not a tape head. All I know is he wound up in the blue tent, and he was pissed about it. He's right there around midfield, and he sat there motionless for a hot second.
2: He got smashed.
1: And then he gets up, and he's taken to the blue tent. You could see he is muttering himself, and he is angry, and had this to say about the protocol after the game.
3: As far as the blue tent, like I really respect the rules and the thought behind, you know, the NFL has of keeping players healthy and reviewing things. But at the same time, I'm still puzzled by it just feeling like every time that I get hit, you know, I find my way in there, which I'm. At times, I still try to wrap my head around, but that's all that I'm going to say about that situation. You know, I'm really happy with how the drive ended.
1: Okay. Listen.
4: Okay.
1: If he is implying that he's got a target, like the independent neurologists have a target on him, that's. I would say out of the realm of what sounds credulous. One could say incredulous. Let's hear from John Harbaugh before I chime in a little bit more.
6: I'm sure it's frustrating. You know, I mean, he got the wind knocked out of him a little bit, but you know, I'm not going to be critical of the league. You know, that's, or whoever's doing that upstairs. I mean, they do their job and they want to protect the players. I'm sure history or whatever they might remember, maybe that comes into play. I don't know if a similar situation, another quarterback would have been called in the tent or not. There's no way for us to know that. So just nothing we can worry about. I saw Jackson's comments. It doesn't sound like he's too worried about it. So we just keep playing football and we'll just try to do a better job of protecting him. And there's no way he should have been hit there. I mean, it just shouldn't have happened. That was a basic protection. Should have been protected. And we expect him to be in that situation to be protected in the future. I mean, it's not like he's going to be never hit, never tackled, never sacked. But it shouldn't have been in that one. It shouldn't have been that easy to get to him.
1: No doubt. That is a fact. So John Harbaugh handling that the way, you know, head coach should and the way that he, you know, I would expect him to. Because, listen, if Dart is even implying that the rules are too strict, then he definitely needs a history lesson. And I get why he'd be frustrated that it took all of like 3 seconds for him to wind up in that tent again. After him talking all summer, I mean, all summer long, all spring long, all winter long, hearing all last December long and November long that he's too risky with his own health. And him basically hearing that over and over again, I guess he's probably like, damn, so I'm not protected. I'm hit. I get the wind knocked out of me. And now I got to go in the tent. I guess the thing that's better is that John Harbaugh didn't peek in there and say, are we done yet?
4: Hey, we got,
1: have we moved this thing along here?
4: We got to play. We got to
1: play. Can we put the pronto in the protocol?
4: Come on, let's go.
1: Didn't do that, which lent more attention onto everything that happened last year with Dart. But the rules are in place for a reason, and the reason why the neurologists are independent is for a reason. Because back in the day, the neurologists used to be on the team side of things, and they were like, here's an aspirin, rub some dirt on it, and get back in there. Which is why there's now new rules, because if there are no rules, like, it sounds like Dart's like, at least I respect the rules, but I don't understand why I'm constantly back in the tent. Part of it, Jackson, is because you've earned that reputation based on your play last year. And unfortunately, that's what you got to get through. And unfortunately, you were in that tent, not because of any of your doing, from what it seems. But the rules are in place for a reason, because if they weren't in place, you know, Jackson's union would be up the you-know-what with a bunch of lawyers. Liability. A lot of L's, as long as he doesn't take an L on the scoreboard. And then, of course, one in his own MRI tube. Let's keep him out of that. It's kind of crazy how this thing happened, like, boom. Do you think, like, the independent neurologists are like, oh, as soon as Dart's breathed on, we're throwing his ass in the tent. Like, come on now. Like, no. Right. They're like,
4: he's being picked on.
1: If somebody gets blown up and the helmet hits the ground and then the quarterback doesn't move right away, you are going to the blue tent in the National Football League, and pretty much doesn't matter when or where or how. I hope that helps.
7: Doesn't help him, but
4: no, there's no favorites. They're not playing favorites. There's no discrimination.
1: But I understand. He's young and he's pissed and he's like, I can't believe I'm back. Honestly, could you imagine? He's just looking around. I'm like, you know,
11: he feels it's like a timeout. Same tent. With your kid, Rich.
1: Yeah. Same tent.
11: Yeah.
1: Should he set up like a TV in there or something?
11: Yeah. Don't they have
4: like a PlayStation?
1: Yeah. You know, make it his own.
11: Can't watch.
1: You know what I mean? Personalize it a little bit if he's going to be in there that much.
4: Like they have the coffee he likes in there.
1: I don't want to be flippant about it, even though I just was. Scott in Missouri, you're here on the Rich Eisen Show. What's up, Scott? What's going on?
4: Line three, Mike.
11: Yeah, I got it.
12: Hey, want to play the win-loss game?
1: For who?
12: Kansas City Chiefs.
1: All right. Hey, did you see Kelsey running around, thoroughly turning around and undressing one of his teammates on his route? Did you see that one?
12: Yeah.
1: That video?
12: Yeah.
1: Oh, baby. Oh, yeah. I can't wait. Chris, they're under the radar, right? The Chiefs? They're under the radar?
4: What is wrong with you?
1: What's wrong with me? I almost called them a sleeper team.
4: They're the favorites to win the West. They're not under the radar. They're not a sleeper. Favorites to win the West.
1: Nobody believes in Mahomes or Kelsey anymore. They think that, you know, the roster's all sorts of hot garbage. You know?
4: Well, the bettors do not.
1: Are you ready, Scott, in Missouri?
12: I'm ready.
1: Here we go. What happens on a Monday night opener against the Denver Broncos, man?
12: That's a win.
1: Ooh, that was very confident.
4: Ooh, wow.
1: Then you got the Colts coming in.
12: That's also a win.
1: Then you're at the Dolphins.
12: Come on, that's a win.
1: Oh, then you're at the Raiders.
7: The Raiders.
12: That's also a win.
1: Now you're 4-0 welcoming Jim Harbaugh's Chargers into your house.
12: Is that after the bye?
1: It is indeed, sir.
12: Andy Reid does really good after a bye. That's a win.
1: That's 5-0 at the Seahawks.
12: That's a loss.
1: 5-1 at the Broncos.
12: We're going to lose that one, too.
1: That's two in a row now when the Jets come to town.
12: Hey, that's a win.
1: What's with the chuckle?
11: I'm sorry, Rich.
1: Look at you, man. Homecoming. 6-2 at the Falcons.
12: That's a win.
1: 7-2 home for the Cardinals.
12: That's also a win.
1: 8-2 at the Bills on Thanksgiving night.
12: They usually take us during the season. That's a loss.
1: All right. You're now 8-3 at the Rams a week later on a Thursday.
12: Yeah, we're going to lose that. We'll have Aaron
1: Donald.
12: That's
1: another two-game losing streak. 8-4 at the Bengals.
12: That's a win.
1: 9-4 home for the Patriots on a Monday night.
12: Yeah, I think they're going to take us on that one.
1: 10-4. So that's a 10-4?
4: That's a loss.
1: Oh, it's a loss? Okay. Yeah. All right, pardon me. All right, that's 9-5 home for the Niners.
12: Have to win.
1: 10-5 at the Chargers.
12: We're going to take them.
1: 11-5 home for the Raiders.
12: I think we're going to take a win and we're going to win our division.
1: Scott in Missouri. 12-5. Thank you, sir. I don't think that's out of the realm at all. At all.
11: That's realistic.
4: 12-5.
1: Why isn't that?
4: That's hardest division in football.
1: Losses at Seattle, at Denver, at Buffalo, at the Rams. And their lone home loss would be to your Patriots.
8: He's got them losing to some.
1: That's not out of the realm right there.
8: Yeah.
1: And who would surprise them?
4: They have a third place schedule, right?
1: Looks like it.
4: Yeah. All right. I mean, yeah.
1: AFC West versus.
4: Their win total is 10.5. So, yeah, I mean, guess.
1: AFC West versus NFC West this year. Great. How great is that going to be?
8: Good for us.
1: How much fun is that?
4: Good for us.
8: I know. Really good for us.
1: When you say good for us, what's because you're going to see quality football or the resale market?
13: That is not what they mean.
8: Correct. I'm going this year to three games at least.
13: Oh, three.
4: Mike. Whose house?
1: Mike.
8: He's not going because I'm selling those.
1: Are you aware?
8: Yeah. I just
1: get this prop. Let me get this number right because I need to know this because you keep saying this over and over and over again here.
8: I have the schedule too. I can look.
1: Hold on a minute. I got to get my paperwork in order. I can't find these things in order anymore.
8: Rich, if you're going to bust my chops, you better be ready.
1: Look at you.
4: He's prepared over here.
1: How many? One home game is in Australia.
8: Can't go there.
1: I mean, so I got
8: I got offered to possibly do that game. And I
13: No, you did.
8: Yes, I did.
1: Of course you did.
4: First two home games for the Rams are Monday night. Giants and
1: Hold on a minute. You got 1, 2, 3,
8: yeah.
1: 4, 5, 6, 7, 8 home games. You're going to 3. Congratulations.
8: Yeah.
1: Isn't that great?
8: Guess what? Where are the other games?
1: Is Del Tufo Italian for StubHub?
13: Those are where the other games are, right?
1: Del Tufo's Italian for SeatGeek.
8: I'm going to make some money this year because I got good games.
1: You put the geek in SeatGeek?
8: You know how much I pay? I pay $7,500 for my ticket. I'll tell you, I don't care. I don't drop them. That's a lot of money. I got to make some cash back.
13: This guy.
8: That's a lot of money.
1: Meanwhile. Diehard Rams fan wearing a Rams hat right there.
8: Yeah, I love the Rams.
1: He's got to make his money back, so... who cares if Stafford's got to go silent?
8: I sell not him. Rams fans.
1: He doesn't care.
13: He'll
8: except
13: care.
8: For TJ's going
1: to. Are you going to go to the Cowboys game on his seats?
13: You know I'm not.
8: No, those
4: no, guys. No, I'm not.
13: You know I'm Rock not. Rich, you know that he offered multiple times without me even asking.
1: That's
13: and then we get to the point where he's like, well, you know I'm selling those tickets. I mean, so you're not going.
8: This is like, I got a couple games I can make.
1: This guy over there. Hey, man, those boats don't fill up with gas themselves.
8: They're selling one. Man, one boat's gone, Rich.
13: Yeah. This guy's talking about multiple boats and he's $7,500.
8: That's a lot of money. That's what I mean.
13: Not to you.
8: $7,500 is a lot of money to anybody.
4: What is happening?
13: Not to guys.
8: Rich,
1: what is happening over
8: there's
1: there?
8: There's three night games. I have no excuse not
4: I'm
8: to
4: going,
8: be able to go.
4: I'm going to the preseason game this Saturday.
1: Attaboy, look at you.
8: I'm giving Don Bowie my ticket.
1: Look at you over there, man.
8: I am giving you a Saints fan.
1: Awesome.
8: It's bad.
13: So to answer your question, Rich, I don't know if I'm going to the Cowboy game yet. I'm still efforting.
1: Why? What is the matter with you?
4: Efforting.
8: He's going to get
1: December 20th. Let's go.
4: Efforting.
8: He's got time.
13: I could be at the crib for Christmas. Okay. I don't know yet.
1: Let's take a break. Todd Archer is joining us from what does appear to look like a beautiful Oxnard, California sky above him, if I'm not mistaken.
4: Love it.
13: Oxnard.
1: Awesome. 844-204-RICH is the number to dial right here on the program. We'll talk about Dallas Cowboys signing Von Miller and so much more about your Dallas Cowboys. 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
3: 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I-N-D-Y! 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
8: Side opposite us. Forlays into Howard. Cunningham guarding her. 8 seconds to go and the game tied at 81. 5 seconds to go. Howard pulls a three. Air ball caught by Reese. Puts it up. No. Second chance. No. Put 5 more minutes on the clock. Overtime coming. 81-78, 120 to go. Huge possession here to Hillman. A three in front of the Indiana bench. No good to the weak side. Rebound caught by Kelsey. 70 seconds left. Kelsey, super fast, into the corner. Pops a three. Ties the game. 105 to go. It's 81-81.
9: John Nolan and Bria Goss right there on the call yesterday. The Fever get a road win in a game in which, honestly, if you watch them in the latter portions of the second half, that probably should have been an L. And then when you watch one of the worst plays out of a timeout ever designed to get a 30-foot, three-point look that was about 5 feet short, that Angel Reese grabbed and put back up, and oftentimes in WNBA fashion, missed the layup. Missed the layup that was the game winner, and the Fever take advantage. I've said this all along. All you really have to do is continue to win, and then everybody else shuts up. I mean, some people won't shut up. There are a lot of fans out there that don't like the coach and want to always make something out of that, but if you continue to win, and you continue to do what everybody expects you to do, then that goes away. Or at least most of it, a lot of it goes away. Some of these nuts are just that nuts, and they're never going to go away. And they're always going to continue down that path. The weird FIBA women's basketball break that they're going to take, that's going to be interesting too. Because I compared this, and I was talking about it yesterday as well, but I compared the Fever and I have with you in the past to the Pacers, going back the year before last, and then the year before that, because they play with pace, they are shot makers, they have the ultimate distributor, and Caitlin Clark is the ultimate. And here's how you can tell. You can tell because sometimes she throws passes that, simply put, her teammates just are not equipped to catch. She is ahead of it. Now, she also has some shot selection at times that can be questionable, although I will tell you that it's a lot better. There are a lot of things they've cleaned up. Now, a lot of things that Stephanie White has cleaned up. And again, a lot of you won't notice it, won't care about it, because it's a foregone conclusion, especially if you're not bright, that they need a new coach. And hey, the coach is holding them back. Look at their scoring. Yeah, look at their scoring. Shut up. But winning will continue to have those scurry that normally would have a lot to say about crap, which is a good thing. And I will say that the same thing goes for the Colts. Although I don't know, and I know no practice today, no practice tomorrow. We're going to be up there coming up on Thursday. DeForest Buckner is going to join me, I believe, coming up on Thursday's show. We're loaded and good to go for the rest of the week. Actually, 3 roadies beginning Wednesday at the State Fair. That is for the Governor's Cup, and I'll follow up Jake, who is also out there. I was out at the State Fair on Saturday. It was, like everything else, incredibly wet. But things did clear off, and I got some jumpers in. They did a Dust Bowl Invitational, and I want to give a shout-out because Austin is the guy out there that put it all together. And it would be a fun event if everybody wasn't having to jack around with the weather. And then obviously we don't make light of that because there are so many of our friends and our neighbors out there that are going through stuff right now that's unprecedented. Even if you have lived for a number of years in a situation that is described as a floodplain, there are some portions of the state of Indiana. I don't know if you zeroed in on in and around Muncie or Newcastle, East Central Indiana, Eastern Indiana, some of the asinine, ridiculous rain totals and having to deal with that. And then those further downstream, so to speak, like the White River, my friends in Noblesville and in Carmel, with thoroughfares compromised due to the rushing in water, having to deal with that, you know, further down the White River, going to Waverly around where I live in those low-lying areas, having to deal with it. It has been beyond belief. And I'm going to have information for you coming up a little bit later on where, again, I said this on Friday and we were talking downtown at Pivot Bar and Balcony that this is where the state of Indiana is the absolute best. Most of us know basketball. Some don't, but most of us do. But what we all know around here is helping one another. And I'm always proud to see the scramble and the response of Hoosiers helping Hoosiers. And this is going to be yet another opportunity. This is a significant opportunity for those of you out there to help those that are going through, again, unprecedented times. And it massively stinks. But you look at the helping hand with neighbors, with friends, hell, with people that don't know one another, just Hoosiers helping Hoosiers. You know, I'm not trying to write a Hallmark card right here. I'm just telling you the truth. One of the big reasons why I love this state, that oftentimes if you're from outside, you know this to be true. If you're like me and you're deeply woven into the fabric of this state, oftentimes we get made fun of a great deal. But the one thing you cannot do is watching the friends and neighbors, and again, oftentimes people that don't know one another, helping each other, times like this. Got information for you coming up a little bit later on. We're going to partner up, I know, here with Urban One, with CBS 4 and Fox 59. And we're all going to be in it to help. And help a lot of folks certainly get back on their feet. I can't remember an August like this. Normally, August is hot and humid and dry. It has been absurd. So we are thinking about you, and obviously we are in it to help. And I will lay some of those details on you a little bit later on as to how everybody can help. And I did want to give a shout out to the State Fair as well, because they're having to dodge a lot of things and, you know, cancellations and postponements and trying to handle it the way that you can weather-wise. And I saw that on Saturday morning, but they got started again. And hopefully coming up this week, you're going to have some weather that is more conducive, certainly to this time of year, because this has been a pain in the rear for real. We got that. I mentioned the Colts as well. You know, trying to prove to people the Colts situation. Now, obviously, we all now question whether or not Alec Pierce is going to be good to go for the start of the season. I think we question that anyway. Anybody that's been around this thing for a long time, especially the last 10 years, you're really going to question that anyway. This is not all of a sudden sideswiping you or surprising. You're going, all right, that's what I thought. And that's where we are. I would be shocked the way this thing is going in week number one. And that is yet another reason why you wonder, with the finances they have and knowing the situation, why you haven't decided to go a little bit more pointed, and, you know, maybe it is going to be keeping Will Mallory around and having an extra tight end. I just, the wide receiver position, and you constantly have me saying this, is so stinking important. It has to just drive all of us insane, seemingly, that is always the topic of discussion. The NFL is about playmaking ability. And let's face it, there are certain positions in the NFL or football in general where the playmaking ability is certainly much more profound and needed than other positions. So just kind of sitting around and waiting, and no matter what the situation is, just even if Alec Pierce is on the rebound, I still wonder why you wouldn't necessarily look for something right now anyway. This is an all-hands-on-deck season. I saw somebody from ESPN reference, I think it was this morning. By the way, there's zero way this voice is going to last until 5 o'clock today. I hope you know this. Caleb Zuber may be getting his first opportunity to come in. Hey. I don't know what's going on with the host of the show, but he's foobarred. I had a bad day yesterday, I guess. I don't know what the hell happened.
10: I'm really interested to hear what you have to say.
9: I didn't do anything.
10: But yeah. I think we should at some point later on get to just a travesty that happened yesterday morning.
9: The travesty. Yeah. Central. It's almost like I got my ass whipped. Seriously, I took a beating yesterday. That's why Tucker Barnhart had purchased for me the LifeLock, the wristwatch, because while I'm going to be 57 years old, I don't think I act and participate and still move around like I'm 57, but unfortunately, I fall like I'm 95. Seriously, it's like a house of cards, my body. And when it falls, it is a mess. Exactly the way it was yesterday. That is Caleb Zuber, who may end up getting a little bit of run on this show coming up later, too, the way this is going right now. We got more Colts stuff for you, too. I'll be up there coming up on Thursday. I mentioned DeForest Buckner is going to join us. You have the joint practices back-to-back with the Atlanta Falcons, and then the Falcons coming up on Saturday. Well, the pregame show coverage live downtown for that as well in the Colts pregame huddle. So we shall be good to go. I love it when Scotty J, he creates for us the Pacers schedule every year. Now, last year, we kind of knew exactly the path that they were taking, and I tried to talk you into it. Others tried to talk me into it, and 19 wins later, it didn't work out. But you love to get the schedule, and we found out the schedule last week. And I would agree with Tyrese Halliburton when he was outspoken about, hey, you know, how is my return not on national TV? How is my return not at home? 100%. That is why the rest of the NBA and the schedule makers specifically, unfortunately, they do not view Tyrese Halliburton as Tyrese Halliburton should be viewed. How many times have I told you that? It's all about the volume scorers. It's all about those that are making waves and making headlines through those waves. When we all know this to be true, it should be about the player that makes everybody else better. And there is nobody in the NBA that does that, as well as Tyrese Halliburton. Simply put. Oh, and by the way, too, it's not like that, you know, this is just some guy that nobody should be talking about because they haven't proven anything. There's plenty of proof right there. But now he's 100% accurate. They should be starting out in a nationally televised game, or at the very least, they should be breaking out things at home on night number one. It is, and I'm not going to play this card because I know that it's tired, but you look around and just take a little bit of motivation from that. Around every corner, you can find motivation as to why nobody believes. We've seen the product. We understand. But why nobody believes. This is Tyrese Halliburton on the start of the season situation.
11: Name any other person that you compare to my level of a basketball player, wherever you have me ranked. Yep. If they tore their Achilles and missed 16 months, do you think that game would be on national television?
12: Yeah.
11: Yeah, you probably think so?
12: Sure.
13: Yeah.
11: Do you think that game would be at home if not on national television?
12: For sure. Yeah. For sure.
11: Yeah. Yeah. Do you think that that game would be at New Orleans?
12: Wait, what?
14: Oh, your first game. Oh, that's crazy.
12: Oh, that's crazy.
14: That's crazy.
11: Well, that's awesome.
9: Yeah, that is at New Orleans. What podcast was that? Give that
10: Numbers
9: credit.
10: Numbers on the Board Pod.
9: Numbers on the Board Pod. I don't have the foggiest idea who the hell that is.
10: Kenny Beecham.
9: Who the hell is that? Kenny Beecham. But that was good stuff right there, yeah. Because it's 100% accurate. I don't care if you think I'm a cheerleading or if I'm trying to blow sunshine up everybody's rear end around here. It's true. Look what the dude has accomplished. The way that he orchestrates in basketball for the Pacers is the way that everybody talks about that they want to see, they want to watch, they want to view. The NBA doesn't agree. Now, the NBA is also the investigation of Steve Ballmer, by the way. I don't know if you guys have heard that news today. The NBA did their own self-investigation. There's nothing, I'm sure, more thorough than the NBA doing a self-investigation. Yeah, when's the last time any of us looked in a mirror and pointed out absolutely every flaw? Yeah, around never. So you think the NBA is going to do it? I'm going to be interested to see, because Pablo Torre started all this investigation, and what the storyline is, Steve Ballmer, who is the owner of the Clippers, has been alleged most notably by Pablo Torre for funneling money secretly through other companies to circumvent the salary cap to Kawhi Leonard. And it was Pablo Torre who was out front with that. He had that report. And then the NBA went into self-investigation mode, and evidently, Caleb found absolutely nothing.
10: Well, ESPN, according to them. Yep, and ESPN released an article today that said the NBA has found... They're hearing that the NBA has found no evidence. And so then the NBA communications, NBA PR, Chiefs Communications Officer Mike Bass, he said in a statement today, ESPN's article regarding the LA Clippers investigation, for which the NBA declined to cooperate, contains numerous and significant inaccuracies. The results in this matter will be made clear once the investigation is concluded.
9: I love it.
10: And so we'll see.
9: You know, you better come correct on this if you're the NBA. You better not try to sidestep this because you want to cover your own ass.
10: Because what floodgates does this open, John? I mean, this could be, like, if you're allowed to do this.
9: You're questioned anyway. And with this, you'd be questioned about everything until the end of stinking time.
10: Mm-hmm. So you got to be, and that's what I think people are kind of like, oh, why does Pablo Torre keep reporting on this, like, the stories? Like, if you allow this, if you're going to allow them to circumvent the salary cap, then why can't anyone else do it?
9: It is.
10: So you have to come correct on this, like you said.
9: You do. Yeah, you better hope that your self-investigation wasn't led by Bernard P. Fife, because then you would have some issues right here. Oh, we didn't think about looking there. I know that I'm skeptical, and really, I don't care. I don't care if Kawhi Leonard goes to Toronto, stays with the Clippers, or does whatever the hell Kawhi Leonard does. But it seems like you better have the bases covered if you're the NBA. Not like I guess we have to tell them that. Seems like we have to tell the WNBA that all the time. But Pacers signed guard Brayton Smith, the former Boilermaker, Westfield Shamrock, two-way contract that was made official a little bit earlier today as well. And Live Golf is in Westfield. Not at Chatham Tap, but at Chatham Hills, right? Those are two different things, Chatham Tap and Chatham Hills. So they confirmed that the league's 2026 season finale will celebrate an Indianapolis champion. The 2026 season individual champion and top three finishers and the 2026 team champion at the LIV Golf Indy 2026 Championships. So there's been, is this the final one season?
10: I'm seeing that there was, and this news just dropped like 30 minutes ago. From what I understand, there were supposed to be more events after this. So it looks like this is going to be the last one. Obviously, there's been a lot of...
9: Is it like the last one forever?
10: I don't know, but the 2026 season, yes.
9: So there were supposed to be more events this season, yes. But they're just going to call it a day.
10: There was supposed to be one in Michigan at the end of the month.
9: And then they're trying to make this like a big day and put more money in here, and they're going to make this a big deal. I don't think... There's not been one advertisement for that golf tournament on this station, has there, anywhere?
10: No.
9: Weird.
10: So, I mean, I think that shows that it's kind of struggling a little bit, though. So, and there's been a lot of talk about that as well.
9: Yeah, I would guess. Yeah, you got a lot of people that have decided to bail out of it.
10: Mm-hmm.
9: But the final LIV, I think they have it. They have a musical act too. What's this guy's name? Rhett somebody?
10: Thomas Rhett.
9: Thomas Rhett. Rhett somebody. Rhett, yeah. Somebody. I'm right on top of it. Rhett somebody is the guy's name. Thomas Rhett, in fact, is the dude's name. There you go. Yeah, I like the counter. The dude, and I can't remember his name, but it's not lost on me that that's unusual, or in this case, not unusual. But if you remember about a month ago, there was, I think, a Star column that was talking about IU Bloomington needed to have IU Indy as its flagship or something. The Daily Student of Indiana has responded to that, I guess. That's pretty interesting, too. IU ranked 6th in the AP poll. Now, how long are we going to continue with the whining about scheduling stuff? This going to continue? I honestly, I've not even gotten involved. You got Notre Dame, and you got Notre Dame people crying about IU sidestepping, and the rest of the world crying about sidestepping. My advice is to the Notre Dame folks out there, and anybody else that's crying, go out and win yourself a championship. And I'm not saying that the IU now is the end-all, be-all football programs, but they just won the national title. And as I mentioned before, regardless of the circumstances, regardless of how it was done, whether you want to break down the scheduling or you want to talk about the NIL era, the era of transfer portal, everybody is playing now along those same rules, then go out there and get yourself a little something. Otherwise, shut up. Seriously, shut up. I even saw Dick Vitale get it. Oh, IU is really doing that. You know, no, they're not. They're the defending national champions in football. I guess, is it okay to cry all the time? I guess. When did it become okay to cry and point the finger at things being

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3: This must be like the king ding dong right here of virus. Seriously, I'm not sweat that thing out. I can do that in the wintertime when it's freezing and I'll sweat the virus. How did I not? There cannot be anything actively working against my bod on the interior here. It's complete bullcrap.
4: Wasn't it like 1,300 calories you counted or something that we sweat out
3: yesterday? I believe our friend Kurt, who wears the, I can't wear a watch playing basketball, but he was wearing the watch, 1,300, yeah. And he sat out a couple of games.
4: Yeah.
3: I was working in a tremendous deficit. Now, I did get beard yesterday. This is not a hangover. This is an illness, a virus. How did that thing survive?
4: I don't know.
3: That's what I want to know.
4: Maybe we need to get a doctor on here.
3: I need a doctor. How would it survive? You can sweat that thing out immediately. The passing over the weekend that was announced, 83-year-old Tommy John. Tommy John of Terre Haute, Indiana. Tommy John, most notably, should be, and I would agree when talking to Jake a little bit earlier today in the crossover, brought to you by Love Heating and Air, should be in the Hall of Fame. What's amazing about Tommy John, he came on the show about 5 years ago and was spectacular. And that was set up by Ted Bishop. Ted Bishop, of course, who runs Legends down in Franklin, who used to also run the Phil Harris down in Linton while doing some work for the Linton Daily Citizen. He was a sports writer there. And if you guys remember the Phil Harris golf tournament, it was a who's who of Phil Harris friends that were actors and comedians from the 50s and the 60s and the 70s, going all the way back. Now, if you're talking about, Forrest Tucker, for example, F Troop, and Ken Berry, who spent time in the colorized versions of Andy Griffith's show. But that was a Phil Harris, and Ted was a part of that. Ted was also a local sports writer and had the opportunity, I'm assuming because Tommy John participated in this event. Bob Knight, for example, would participate in this event. A variety of IU people would do that too in Linton, Indiana, in Greene County. But the story of Tommy John is incredible. And hopefully you saw the short biography that was given upon the announcement of his passing over the weekend that you saw courtesy of the Major League Baseball Network. Just incredible. 74, Dr. Frank Job did the first Tommy John surgery because he did it on the left arm of Tommy John. And now we know that by name and you hear it by name. Certainly, if not a weekly basis, every other week, the Tommy John surgery. Tommy John was not only a tremendous multi-era baseball player, started in the 60s. I think he first got up with the White Sox. I don't know if I'm going to have this accurately or not. Ended up going, the Indians, the White Sox, the Dodgers, the Yankees. I know he spent some time at the very end of his career with the Oakland A's. But multi-Major League Baseball All-Star and an incredible athlete. Terre Haute, Gertzmeyer High School, 1961. He was a basketball player, scored 47 points for Gertzmeyer in 1961 in Bedford, Indiana at the Old Quarry. 47 points in 1961. In fact, at that game, he was being recruited by Adolph Rupp at Kentucky, but decided to go as a professional baseball player. But there's nobody around here that knows more about

0: about the late, great Tommy John, then our good friend Ted Bishop of the Legends in Franklin. He's going to join us. We're going to talk about that coming up in the 4 o'clock hour. Just some amazing stuff across the board. Ted Bishop's going to join us from Franklin, the Legends, coming up at the top of the 4 o'clock hour. And Stephen Older of ESPN, the latest on the Colts, couple of days off, back at it. And they have those combo practices with the Falcons coming up. I'll see you up there on Thursday. And DeForest Buckner joins us on Thursday. It is Stephen Holder going to join us coming up at the 5 o'clock hour. Now, originally, Rick Venturi was going to join today. We pushed Rick back until tomorrow, provided I can be here tomorrow. But Rick Venturi is on the schedule along with Charles Arbuckle and Greg Rakestraw for tomorrow's show. And I will say this, I've been in contact with IU. I think we got some football representation on inbound, too.
1: Oh, boy.
0: My man Greg's down there working. Appreciate it, brother. We'll let you guys know about that and more coming up. All right, 239-1070 if you guys want to chime in. You can hit us up, too, on the text line, 317-239-1070. It is a Monday. We can go back to a lot of stuff we talked about already, get into some new stuff as well. A lot of the NFL news that's out there, too. As we mosey on through training camps in the month of August, and we think about a lot of folks here in and around Indianapolis and the state of Indiana that have been incredibly compromised with the heavy rainfall and flooding, and ways in which you can help. That announcement coming up a little bit later on, too. Stephen Holder, Ted Bishop, you, 239-1070. Don't go anywhere. 93.5-107.5 The Fan. 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
2: Today's forecast from the Fox 59 Weather Authority.
3: Partly cloudy with a few patches of fog developing overnight tonight as temperatures cool into the low 60s. Most of our Tuesday will be spent under mostly sunny skies. Temperatures will still be below average, only rising into the low 80s. I'm Fox 59 meteorologist Kendall Wilson for The Fan.
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0: 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John and Chris Love at 317-353-2141. We have literally been all over the map. I'm curious about how your

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0: Hi, welcome back. Yeah, Tony Katz and I this morning talking Colts. I just saw Carl Showbiz put that bad boy up there. You know, it's interesting, too. I brought up the passing at the age of 83 of the legendary Tommy John. Mark Boyle, the voice of the Pacers, sent this out talking about, because Tommy John was at Gertzmeyer, but played at Gertzmeyer in Terre Haute after Slick Leonard was there. And Mark had sent me this. Slick once told me that when he played high school basketball at Terre Haute, very young Tommy John was the team mascot. That is true. Tommy John, because somebody had just asked me on the text line if Slick Leonard and Tommy John played on the same high school team in Terre Haute. And they did not. Tommy was younger than Slick, and as Mark Boyle had said to me a little bit earlier on X, Tommy John was younger and was the mascot. But Tommy John was an exceptional basketball player. And as I mentioned, and this was courtesy of my good friend John Callahan down in Bloomington, who grew up in Bedford. In 1961, Tommy John put up 47 against Bedford High School. Losing to Bedford, but also being recruited at the time by Kentucky and Adolph Rupp. And Tommy John obviously decided to play professional baseball. And then everything for everybody changed in 1974 with the invention and the pioneering with Dr. Frank Jobe and Tommy John surgery. Fairly unbelievable is what it is. The late, great Tommy John, and you guys were asking when he was on the show. He was on the show, I want to say, 5 years ago. I also believe, if you remember, it was that time when there was no sports going on and we're in COVID. I think it was in the spring of 2020. And he was on the show. Just exceptional stuff back then. And we were sad to see Tommy John pass away, that was announced at the age of 83 over the weekend. JMV, how much of the Colts not signing a wide receiver is because ownership is cheap? I would not like to think in that fashion. I would like to think that it's more of just the thought process of those that are putting together the team. I would also like to think that maybe if you're, for example, everybody's focus has been on Keenan Allen. And who knows? I saw over the weekend where they brought in, what's the guy's name? Equanimous St. Brown?
10: Yeah, it's Amon-Ra's brother.
0: Yes. Yeah, and yeah. The one that's not that good. Now, the St. Brown that's not that good. Josh Reynolds, I think, was another one. If I remember him correctly, once upon a time, he put up his best numbers. Was it Tampa? With the Buccaneers for Reynolds?
10: I think it was L.A. Rams.
0: Was it L.A. with the Rams?
10: And then he also had a stint in Detroit.
0: All right. So they brought in three wide receivers. And who knows? They may not be thinking about like the rest of the world is thinking about with Keenan Allen. But Keenan Allen may be saying, I've been doing this for a long time. I don't need to prove myself and jack around with the early to middle stages of training camp. Now, I know that's what you've, but, and there's also, I know, financial, and I don't know why finances would even play a role right here, but there are financial situations that you can sidestep to the longer that you wait in this. It would just, to me, regardless of your thought, you need one anyway. Tony Katz brought up to me this morning, well, are they going to keep an extra tight end? Is that extra tight end going to be Will Mallory? That to me doesn't matter. The wide receiver position is beyond premium. And you look at it right now, nothing against those dudes, but is there a worse wide receiving group? Especially with Pierce and the situation in which he's in, it doesn't sound like all of a sudden he's going to hop back up and be good to go. Even for week number one, is there a wide receiving group in the NFL that we would consider just by eyeballing right now worse than the one that the Colts have? Anybody? I'm not trying to be a jackass about it, but the truth is there? You have to find somebody else, and you have to find somebody else that is significant. They're certainly more significant than what you have. I know they see and they know, but I also know this, and this is not me trying to be, again, a jackass, but how many times in the past have we or you as a fan been accurate and it not worked out for the organization? They have long since lost the trust of, well, we're around this all the time. We're much smarter than you guys. Yeah, sometimes you haven't been. It's just, you ask anybody, and this is what they need. And I would like to say it seems obvious, but it more than just seems obvious, it is obvious. You have to.
10: I was at
0: practice
10: on Saturday, John. I went up to Grand Park and Drop Light Grand Park,
0: right.
10: Excuse me.
0: Right.
10: And I went up there and there was a play in the corner of the end zone. Daniel threw it to Josh Downs. Josh Downs went, I can't remember who the corner was that he went up with, but like a jump ball in the corner of the end zone. And it kind of got physical. I think it was supposed to just kind of be a light practice there on Saturday. And the corner landed on Josh Downs' ankle. And he was limping off. And in that moment, I'm thinking to myself, like, well, Alec Pierce isn't practicing. Josh Downs is it? And it just takes you to, like, okay, if we get to September and October when these games start mattering and plays like that are happening 10 times a Sunday.
0: Yes.
10: What is going to happen here? What
0: to is a team happen? That historically and notoriously is consistently compromised due to injury.
10: Yeah,
0: that's not lost on anybody right now. And especially financially, it would seem to me that you would be knowing what you know. And there are half twos across the board this year. I mean, the lay of the land has been presented. There are half twos, levels in which you must reach this season. Why you would not go all in? I heard before Kevin and James came on this morning, I heard whatever ESPN morning show programming that is talk about how, hey, the Colts are all in. Really, in what capacity? Only because Carly Ursay Gordon has said that. But does it appear to you as if they are? Does it appear to you with the work that they have done in the offseason that they are? You had to have a quarterback, so you got to bring back Daniel Jones because you don't believe in any of the other two at that level. Well, you brought back your best wide receiver. Well, you let your other wide receiver, you know, go. You had to give them up to Pittsburgh. And, you know, obviously we'll see because a lot of people suggest Michael Pittman Jr. didn't produce at the level in which he was going to be paid. So that was something you had to compromise. But as I've always said, at the very least, he was somebody to go, all right, Michael Pittman Jr., we have to account for that guy. Who are you accounting for here? You look around the NFL, is there a team that has a worse or, and it's just eyeballing it, a worse by the eyeball test, wide receiving situation than the Colts right now? And then, you know, I saw the video that James put out from Shane Steichen talking about Alec Pierce. Alec Pierce going to be good to go for week number one. You count on that? Yeah, it doesn't seem like it's all in, as that morning show proclaimed. All in, they're all in. Well, you're all in because that's what your owner says. But it's not like the actions have dictated, yeah, this is a have to. Quick one, we'll come back. If you're on hold, I'll get to you. Top of the hour, Ted Bishop's going to join us. I mentioned tomorrow, Rick Venturi and Charles Arbuckle on the show, along with Greg Rakestraw. We have a preseason game 2 on Saturday. Details coming up for that. We're going to be live on Thursday at Colts Camp, Drop Light, Grand Park, Westfield. That's the joint gatherings with the Atlanta Falcons. DeForest Buckner joins us coming up on Thursday, too. Meantime, Ted Bishop, top of the hour. The life of one great left-handed pitcher, Tommy John, from Terre Haute, Indiana. Ted Bishop about that, 4 o'clock hour. Stephen Holder, more on the Colts and a lot of the things I'm talking about right now, 5 o'clock hour. This is 93.5.
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0: The troubled Reds. By the way, drop by Grant Park at the Colts and Falcons on Thursday. Taylor's and Ingalls on Friday. Tavern tour stuff, I believe, there. State Fair on Wednesday. Make that accurate for you. 239-1070. Let's get to Lamb in San Diego, California. Lamb, hello. How are you?
1: I'm good, JMV. How are you doing?
0: Go ahead, pal.
1: Hey, I got a question. Do you think Daniel Jones should play in the preseason game? I think he should play. I think he needs some reps.
0: I don't think we're going to see him until week number one, Lamb. I'm wondering about all this as much as you are, too, pal.
1: Yeah, I have a bad feeling. Not just Daniel Jones, but the whole starting. Like, we have a lot to prove, and this is a big year, and I'm one of the optimistic fans, and I don't know. It might be my practice a little bit for him to just, wait.
0: There are two things. You're not going to see him, at least to me, until week one against the Ravens. And then I think you've got to cross your fingers and hope you see Alec Pierce in week number one. I mean, all of a sudden, that got a lot more cloudy in the past 24 or so hours. And it furthers the question why, we're sitting here and not addressing a little bit more feverishly that wide receiving situation. Even if you plan on, keeping an extra tight end, it's more than noticeable that you need it right now regardless.
1: 100% right. Yeah. We need Keenan Allen out there. We need a viable option. And then one last thing before I go. Ever since I started listening to your show, the Colts never won a game because I started listening week 12, like right before week 12 versus the Chiefs. So I don't know if I'm the curse of this.
0: No, it sure as hell is me, brother. Let me tell you. Lamb, man, I think I had that conversation with Blake Groupie, if you go the week before last, and I said, hey, the last time I had a kicking conversation was Matt Gay, and we all saw how that went around here. And then you watch Groupie miss a couple of times after he talked to me. So, yeah, I think I'm the bad luck charm here. It's me.
1: Nah, I love your show, JMV. Appreciate it, man.
0: You got a Lamb. Lamb's in San Diego. Mike is in Brooklyn coming up on the other side. Mike, sit tight. We'll get to that. Ted Bishop about the life of Tommy John. Stephen Holder, more about this Colts situation in the 5 o'clock hour with 93.5.
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8: Wait, what?
0: Wait. I am not feeling great. Run DMC would say that I'm illin. Turn it up here. Jason Allen Hammer of Hammer and Nigel just prescribed me something during the break where I may make the turn for the better right here. Can you tell my voice is a little bit deeper right now?
9: There's a little...
0: I left and my voice was a little lightweight. Now I'm back. Hey, how you doing?
9: We might be back here.
0: Hey, I'm telling you. Yeah, that was a hell of a prescription. Shout out to Jason Allen Hammer. Stephen Holden, the 5 o'clock hour of ESPN. Now, we got Colt stuff on the inbound, too, and Ted Bishop coming up in a second. I've got plenty of room for your calls. I feel like doing calls all day, too, because I am Ellen. Mike is in Brooklyn, New York at 239-1070. Mike, good afternoon.
10: Good afternoon, JMV. I just want to send out my heartfelt best wishes to everybody, you know, in Indiana. The flood imagery that I've seen is, pretty scary stuff.
0: It is bad news here, brother. It really is. And hey, we've got help. And that's the best part about living around here, growing up, and this being woven into the fabric of who we are in the state of Indiana. It is people helping people, pal.
10: Yep, that's great. That's great. And also, I want to send my best wishes to you because I dealt with a summer cold like a month and a half ago.
0: What kind of wuss? Hey, honestly, Mike, what kind of wussy gets sick in the summertime? What kind of wussy? In one yesterday, I ran off about 1,400 calories. I was sweating profusely. And how in the world? I must have, the god of all virus in my body or something right now. I don't know what the hell's happening. How would I not shake loose of that?
10: No, I know the feeling. Believe me, I hadn't had a summer cold in a long time, and I was like, it was like 100 degrees out. I was like, dude, I can't be sick. And
0: yes.
10: The more and more, I can't be sick.
0: Here I am. Yeah, man, people are asking what the prescription from Jason Hammer was. It was something that you would probably buy at your shoe tops if you go to the liquor store. It would be at your shoe. It would not be right there equal with your vision. It was something at the shoe tops. I'm a little feisty because of that now.
10: Listen, as long as it works, right?
0: Yes, you got that right.
10: Yeah, so I guess St. Brown and Reynolds and these other guys, Chase Claypool, they brought in. They're not moving the needle for anybody.
0: Somebody that's been there and done that more than those guys have been there and done that. And you got to think about this, too. And Greg just sent me this and said, you know, the same people talking about the Colts needing a wide receiver were the same ones who were okay with Michael Pittman Jr., you know, being shipped out of here. I've always said this, at the very least, he was a threat, and I know that he did not ring the bell to a lot of folks out there in terms of what they felt he should be doing production-wise, but he was a threat. He was a guy that you had to game plan for when he was on the other side offensively, and you're missing that, and they got dudes right now where you just simply put, don't have to do that.
10: Yep, and I said that at the time. You're going to miss Michael Pittman, and he wasn't worth the salary that he was due. But how nice would his salary now? They could have negotiated it down to like 17. I think he's about $17-18 million. That would fit very nicely in with their salary cap, with the cap room that they have available to them.
0: Yeah,
10: and he was the guy who, he was one of the few tough guys. I mean, he was a tough guy. He did all the dirty work. He did the blocking and everything. That is, I've knew at the time, and I've still confirmed that they're going to miss this guy. And I cannot believe. So I've convinced myself that Keenan Allen has got to be on the inbound, because there's no way that I could see Ballard not addressing the situation and going into this regular season with this.
0: And they must be comfortable with it, because this is really a half-assed effort to find a solution so far.
10: Yeah, like I said, that's my story, and I'm sticking to it. And also on my first impressions of the preseason game, you know, it's only the first game, but the local kid, Curry, caught my attention in that game. Looks like a football player. The kid Betcher, the linebacker, caught my attention also. So seems like they're going to bring some kind of an attitude to the defense, which is much needed. And as far as the injury concerns, it's definitely a problem.
0: I can tell you this from Curry, and I said the same thing about Mendoza for the Raiders. Those two guys look the exact same as they did when they were a high level, elite level, or dominating the opposition in college. And for a variety of reasons, that's really all you can ask. There was nothing was overwhelming, but they were dominant just like they were in college. I'm not suggesting they would be against, you know, frontline starters in the NFL. But that's the way I look at it. They were doing exactly at the highest of levels what they did in college, both of them, in different ways, and that's all you can ask.
10: Yep, James, I think the defense is going to come down to us, and you brought it up a while ago. Latu is the key. He's got to make the big step into being the big time pass rusher that we need. So anyway, JMV, feel better, and I'll be listening.
0: Thank you, buddy. Shout out to Dr. Hammer, who had the prescription for me during that top of the hour break. And normally we have stuff to get to as well during the breaks. I did not have anything to get to. He goes, hey, got something for you here. You'll feel a lot better. Stephen Holder is going to join us coming up in the 5 o'clock hour. Kansas and Deep Purple tickets. That is a week from tonight. Is that's at Everwise, correct?
4: Correct.
0: Kansas and Deep Purple tickets I'm going to give to you coming up a little bit later on. And roadshows Wednesday, Thursday, and Friday coming up. Meantime, on the Andy Moore Automotive Group hotline, he is the former PGA of America prez, and he is presently and still the awesome pro down at the Legends in Franklin. He is a friend of the show. He is Ted Bishop, who joins us now. Hello, Ted. How are you, pal?
12: Damn good, JMB.
0: I want to ask you, is this the final hurrah for LIV Golf this weekend here?
12: I think it very well could be. It'll be interesting. Supposedly they've got some kind of source of funding, but we'll see.
0: I kind of wondered if this is going to be, because they put a lot more money into this event, and it's got people wondering if maybe this is going to be it after this particular Westfield event this weekend, I guess.
12: Yeah. I mean, honestly, I'm even kind of surprised that this event's taking place.
0: Really? Did you have questions leading up to it, whether or not it was going to happen?
12: I did. If you would have asked me a month ago, I would have said it's probably not going to happen.
0: What are the biggest issues with this, from what you see?
12: Well, I think that there has not been really a lot of fan interest relative to the amount of money that's involved in the purses. I think the formats have been, you know, a real issue. I don't know. For me personally, I haven't seen one shot of LIV Golf. And
0: I haven't either.
12: To watch
0: it. I don't even know where to find it, Ted, to be honest with you. I don't know where to find
12: it. Well, that's the problem.
0: And
12: you can't.
0: Yeah, and the other thing is, it seems like that they wanted to go all in on this, like, Happy Gilmore form of golf that, you know, didn't go off in any interest whatsoever.
12: No, and I think that really one of the fundamental problems you have, and this is true even with the PGA Tour right now, John, is that so many people would rather play golf than watch it on TV.
0: Yeah.
12: And that's the first time in a long time, and we've talked about that before, that that's been the case. But people would rather be recreating than spectating.
0: You know what's weird about that is if there is any sport out there that can take advantage of the just incredible technology that we have seen implemented on all forms, especially football, would be that of golf, because they can bring that right into your living room, yet still it's such a long, time-consuming event, it's rough to get people to hang around for the required time.
12: You know, it is. And I remember back when I was doing a lot of things with golf, there would be occasionally somebody would say they didn't watch on golf on TV because it was like watching somebody fish. And honestly, I don't know what it does for me right now.
0: Like, what do you think golf needs, like in general? A little rejuvenation of sorts here. Is there anything you have in your mind?
12: Oh, you know, I think they need star power. And in all due respect to Scheffler, he's a great player. He's the best player out there right now. But they need star power like they had with Tiger Woods, Arnold Palmer, Jack Nicklaus, so on and so forth. And I just I don't think that that's going to happen in our lifetime. So it's going to be interesting to see what happens going forward.
0: It is incredible to see whom is selected to be that star power. Ted, I'll give you a great example. So Friday, I'm at Pivot Bar and Balcony. I didn't have time, because this is after the show. I didn't have time to say this. I haven't said it yet. But this is before the Fever and the Wings played. And we were giving away with Hurst and Lamontes, the law firm here, we're giving away gas cards for those that came the furthest away. Ted, on the balcony alone, listening to this show, we had people that are there from New Jersey, Florida, Boston, and this is just all on the balcony next to us, Philadelphia, Chicago, and we had a dude and his wife, and the guy was a mountain climber slash prosecutor in Fairbanks, Alaska, and he had come all the way here to see that. So the Fever reach, and I guess who the general public decide to be, those that what you're talking about, those mainline folks, it is incredible. But clearly, Caitlin Clark and the Fever would be that by what I discovered on Friday. I knew that it was popular. I had no idea that people came. You know, we had Twin Falls, Idaho. Had no idea people came from that far out to witness that. And that's kind of what you're talking about in the form of golf right here.
12: You know what? I'll tell you a funny story that you mentioned that. For the August 6th game, Barry Hyde, who works for the Wasserman Agency in New York, he's Tom Watson's agent, he reached out to me to see if there was any way that I could get him two Fever tickets for that game. Now, here's a guy that with Wasserman Sports who can get tickets for anything.
0: Right.
12: But he had a niece and a nephew that were going to be in Indianapolis, and I reached out to our good friend Susie Fisher and got him the tickets, but they came from New York City to see this Fever game because they wanted to see Caitlin Clark.
0: It's, I've seen very few things like it. Now, honestly, Ted, I knew that it was that big, but I had no idea. Just those people for a random Friday game. I know you had Paige Beckers on the other side too, but it was absolutely incredible the lengths in which these people came and drove in or flew in to get to that game. Absolutely incredible.
12: No doubt.
0: Hey, by the way, too, you mentioned Susie. We got to mention Don. Did you see over the weekend our living legend going into the Indiana Historical Society? I saw that. The Historical Society gave him an award. He was all tuxedoed up and everything going back to Friday night.
12: I forgot all about that. I do remember when the announcement came out, and I told him, I said, you know, you really reached a milestone of age when you're getting recognized by the Indiana Historical Society.
0: You know what, Ted, you know what really pisses me? I tell him this all the time, too. I said, it really pisses me off because he looks like he hasn't aged a year. It's ridiculous. And he's all tuxedoed up here and looking great right now. And he's got Peyton Manning, Larry Bird, Tamika Catchings, Bill Polian. you know, among those that are a part of the living legend of Indiana by the Indiana Historical Society. That is one hell of an honor right there for Don.
12: Well, he is truly a living legend, and as you know, and everybody yes. that knows him here at the Legends, he's known for being an extremely nice guy on top of being the voice.
0: Yeah, yeah. He also buys all the beer for me at our table on Friday nights, which is really nice. I appreciate that, too. It's Ted Bishop, who is down at Legends. The reason why I wanted to bring you on is, if I remember correctly, it was over COVID. There was no sports going on. And you put now the late Tommy John on with me. He was an incredible conversation. The first time he'd ever been on this show, and from Terre Haute, Indiana. I know that you were really close to him. He passed away over the weekend. What's Tommy John and his legend mean to you, Ted?
12: Well, I want to go back to the first time I met him, John, and it was in 1978. I was doing some moonlighting work for the Linton Daily Citizen on the side when I was running the golf course down there. And the legendary Tom Reck at the Terre Haute Tribune Star got me set up to do an interview with Tommy John when the Dodgers were in Cincinnati the last week of the season before the playoffs started. And obviously the Dodgers were going to go to the postseason and go to the World Series. So I had never met Tommy John, but I went down there at the age of 24, and after the game was over with, went into the Dodger clubhouse, and Tommy was stark naked in a whirlpool drinking a glass of red wine, and the clubhouse guy took me over and did the introductions, and you know, I did this interview with him, and while we were doing the interview, Bill Russell, the Dodger shortstop, came over, and John had evidently been in the whirlpool for a while, and he said, "Tommy, get your ass out of there." He said, "You know, it's my time." And Tommy looked up at him, and he grinned, and he said, "Russ," he said, "I'm going to finish talking to my friend Ted here, who he'd never met before, and I'm going to finish this glass of wine." And he said, "When that's done," he said, "it's all yours." And it was a few years later when he retired, he called me at the golf course in Linton, and he asked me if he could play in the Phil Harris tournament. And I said, "Are you kidding?" "Absolutely." And he said, "Well, there's one condition." He said, "I want to bring my dad." And he said, "I want to play with my dad." And I said, "Well, that's an easy ask. So you can definitely do that." So I don't know, for the next 8 or 9 years that I ran that tournament, he came to Linton and he played with his dad every year. And, he was here for our grand opening at the Legends. Bob Lamy, the great announcer for the Colts, was a huge Yankees fan like I am, and he yeah. wanted spring training tickets 1 year, which are impossible to get at Legends Field. So I called Tommy. Tommy got Bob the spring season tickets. I mean, he was a great friend, and I thought the statement that the Yankees released last week, where he was quoted as saying that his dad had said something to him like, "You know, when it's all said and done, you're just going to be Tommy John from Terre Haute, Indiana." And he never really lost sight of that. And, I mean, he had a tremendous career. I mean, you know that as well as I do. Should be in the Hall of Fame yeah. without question.
0: Yeah, I completely agree. Ted Bishop with the life and knowing Tommy John, who passed away at the age of 83 this weekend. Ted's on the Andy Moore Automotive Group hotline. Beyond the pioneering of the Tommy John surgery alone, as a multi-decade player, he started in the 60s, I believe, with the Indians, to the White Sox, to the Dodgers, to the Yankees. But we're talking, what, 1, 2, 3, went to, what, 89 with the A's, when I think yeah. he called it quits right the there. A's. That is one actually, hell of an incredible career.
12: Well, it was. I mean, you know, I think, so you ask yourself, why is the guy not in the Hall of Fame? And, you know, I saw an interesting interview yesterday where they ran it on the MLB network. And Tommy John said that when Jim Cott went in the Hall of Fame, Jim Cott called him to apologize. And Tommy said, what are you calling to apologize for? You should be happy. And he said, "I can't believe that I'm going in to the Hall of Fame before you do." And I think, you know, the guy won 288 games. I think they always held the 231 losses that he had against him, but you have to consider he had a 3.34 lifetime ERA. And to put it into perspective, I mean, he played, pitched for some bad teams in his career. I mean, when he was with the White Sox, John, he was 82-80 in 8 years, but he had a 2.95 ERA. I mean, his numbers were unbelievable. Three-time 20-game winner, four-time All-Star, like you said, a 26-year career. And, you know, he started like, I think it was 385 games that he pitched after he had Tommy John surgery. Unbelievable.
0: Yeah, it is. Ted Bishop joins us. My friend John Callahan down in Bloomington sent me this note over the weekend, and I was unaware. I knew that he was a high-level athlete at Terre Haute-Gertzmeyer back in the 60s, and he came obviously after the late Slick Leonard as well. I think he was a mascot, as Slick Leonard told Mark Boyle, a mascot for Gertzmeyer whenever Slick was a player at Gertzmeyer. But Tommy John in 1961 scored 47 against Bedford High School and was being recruited by Adolph Rupp at Kentucky, yeah, but then ultimately chose to play, as he did, professional baseball. But he was every bit as good a basketball player back then.
12: Yeah, that's a fact. I mean, he's told me that story many times.
0: Yeah, it's and Adolph Rupp, and I think he told us that too when he was on here. The first time that you met him, was that with the, when you were doing that interview of him for the Linton Daily Citizen? Was that the first time?
12: Yeah, it was. Yeah. I mean, I'd never met him before that. That was it.
0: Yeah, it's it really is incredible. And then the what he touched as far as, you know, baseball teams and the era in which he played, it's in continues. His name is one that will never ever go away, because in terms of baseball, you hear his name about every other week nowadays. You just really do. And people have careers now that they never would have. Now, obviously, Dr. Frank Job in 1974 had a lot to do with that, as the guy that pioneered the procedure himself. But, you know, the guy that had the career thereafter is that of Tommy John.
12: Well, he is. And when he had that surgery, you know, he told me this, that, you know, Job, he was done pitching. I mean, his career was over with. And, yeah, really, the surgery was kind of a last-ditch effort at the time. And Job told him that the odds of him returning to pitch were 100-1 against. And he's like, well, I got nothing to lose. I'm going to go ahead and do it. And obviously the rest was history. And it's, you know, it's one thing for a journeyman player to go through a surgery like that and then really streamline what happens in baseball for the rest of time. But again, getting back to the Hall of Fame situation, I mean, here's a guy that won 288 games. The only two guys that have won more games than Tommy John that are not in the Hall of Fame are Roger Clemens, for obvious reasons, and the name of the next guy escapes me because he was a guy that pitched in the early days of the game before there was even a mound. So, you know, it's,
0: well, you mentioned
12: be sad he'll be in now.
0: You mentioned Jim Cott, 283, which is less. Burt Blyleven is in at 287. Robert Roberts is in at 286. Fergie Jenkins at 284. Mike Mussina, I think, right, is 270, more modern day, certainly right there. Jim Palmer's 268, Bob Feller 266. So you've got guys in this, and we can go, you know, further down the list as well with those types. But, you know, there are guys with less wins that are in right now, certainly, than Tommy John.
12: Well, I just think that the duration of his career, it's almost like the 26 years that he pitched worked against him in the minds of some people, as warped as that mentality might be. If you understand what I'm saying, you know, okay, well, he had 288 wins, but he pitched for 26 years.
0: Yeah.
12: I mean, seriously. He told, you know, John, he told me a story. I gave me a statistic, and I've tried to look it up today before this interview, about how many of his 700 starts he pitched into the eighth inning. It's unbelievable. I mean,
0: it's a completely different era of baseball, Ted. Because you basically went all the way. I mean, you did. It's nothing like it is today.
12: But, you know, incredible career, but, you know, really a great guy and a classic Hoosier for sure.
0: I brought this up a little bit earlier. Ted Bishop down in Franklin at the Legends, he is the golf pro and obviously used to be the pro over at the Phil Harris in Linton, Indiana. How many times did he be a part of the Phil Harris Classic over the summers that you were a part of it, too?
12: I would say 8 or 9 times for sure.
0: Wow. That will go down as one of the greatest golf tournaments of all time. You realize that, right? Especially in the state of Indiana. I mean, the state of Indiana had, was there anything else in the state like then and now like it? It's incredible.

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1: Cool book. And, Phil Harris, he had a gold record for the song Bare Necessities.
2: Yeah. That's incredible. Think about that. And people probably don't now. That's why we're educating them on this. But I brought that up a little bit earlier with Tommy John in mind because, everybody would obviously remember that of Bob Knight. And I know Bob Knight was a part of that for a number of years as well.
1: Right.
2: The late, great Indiana coach. But, wow, it was something back then. It really was.
1: Yep, it was.
2: All right, how are things going down in Franklin for you, too? You guys staying dry?
1: You know what? We've been very fortunate compared to what a lot of people are dealing with. But, we're hanging in there and looking forward to some good weather this week and hopefully get things going again.
2: That is Ted Bishop down in Franklin. And if you want to play some golf, go down there to just an incredible course and have a great time. And tell Ted that we sent you. Legends down in Franklin. Also, the host back in April of what was a incredible fan golf outing. Man, I can't thank you enough for everything you do. And thanks for, looking back at somebody you knew very well and Tommy John. I was thinking over the weekend, obviously you hooked me up with Tommy John about 5 years ago. And I thought maybe I should get you on to talk up just exactly what people may not know about him as an athlete, because it was more than just the Tommy John surgery itself.
1: Well, it was, and it's been interesting to listen to a lot of interviews. I just watched one that Bucky Dent did a few minutes ago, and just the respect and admiration that all of his teammates had for him, particularly with the Yankees, but obviously the Dodgers and any of the teams that he played for. Man. I mean, he was a great guy.
2: Ted, I appreciate you, man. We'll be in touch again really soon. And if you see our good friend Don Fisher, before I do, congratulate him on that honor this past weekend. That was something.
1: Oh, I absolutely will.
2: All right. Thanks, Ted.
1: Thanks.
2: That's Ted Bishop of the Legends down in Franklin on the Andy Mora Automotive Group Hotline. I'm assuming we get Don back on coming up on Friday, right?
3: Yeah, we could definitely. Yeah. We got the room for it, so I think we should. Definitely all throughout football season.
2: No, that's absolutely going to happen, yeah.
3: A given.
2: Sixth-ranked IU in the AP poll.
3: Yeah.
2: Ohio State, Oregon, the top two. What's Notre Dame? Fourth? Isn't that off the top of my head, I believe?
3: Let's take a look here. I have it right here. Yes, Notre Dame is fourth. Georgia, just one spot ahead of them in third.
2: Yeah, that's going to be a great college football season.
3: I can't wait.
2: I cannot. There are a lot of things you can't believe about right now in college football, but talking about IU as the defending national champions. Sixth-ranked IU. Trying to think off the top of my head. Those in the top 25 from the Big Ten, Ohio State, Oregon, IU, Michigan, Washington, USC, Iowa, Penn State. Is that eight?
3: That's all eight. Yeah,
2: eight
3: teams.
2: All eight.
3: Eight Big Ten teams in the top 25.
2: Yeah, all right. Quick break. We'll come back. Stephen Holder's going to join us coming up at the top of the hour. So, would the Colts really go in to the start of the season with an extra tight end being, I guess, Will Mallory? And okay with the wide receiver situation? And was there cold water poured on the opportunity that we believe Alec Pierce is going to be good to go for week number one? All this you need to hear, and Stephen Holder is going to join us coming up at the top of the hour, ESPN. We'll talk Colts and more. 93.5, 107.5, The Fan. 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
4: Today's forecast from the Fox 59 Weather Authority.
5: Partly cloudy with a few patches of fog developing overnight tonight as temperatures cool into the low 60s. Most of our Tuesday will be spent under mostly sunny skies. Temperatures will still be below average, only rising into the low 80s. I'm Fox 59 meteorologist Kendall Wilson for The Fan.
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0: 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Here's the voice of the Colts, Matt Taylor.
1: This is the Colts review, and a lot to review from over the weekend as the Colts held two workouts at Grand Park Saturday and Sunday. First, let's review what Shane Steichen had to say about the plan for the rest of the preseason. Last night, he indicated he'll follow a similar game plan for Saturday's preseason meeting with Atlanta as he did against the Patriots. That means few starters will see any action over the weekend. The Colts head coach also went on to say that some starters, quote-unquote, most likely will see some action in the third preseason game against the Lions. That's subject to change, but Daniel Jones is not expected to play in the preseason at all. Steichen also said he does not expect Alec Pierce to come off of PUP over the course of the next week, so that leaves Pierce with a little bit less than a month to get acclimated for the start of the regular season, and the Colts continue to be pleased with his rehab behind the scenes. Elsewhere on injuries, linebacker C.J. Allen returned to the practice field on Sunday after missing more than a week due to a hamstring injury. Cornerback Charvarius Ward missed the last three practices with a back, and second-year running back D.J. Giddens continues to be the player that has the longest lingering injury. He's missed the last several practices with a hamstring problem. So the Colts are off today and tomorrow, and they'll return to work on Wednesday for the first of two joint practices with the Falcons. Those workouts are open to the public at Grand Park. Grab your tickets now at Colts.com/camp. And that's it for the Colts review today. You're on your home for the Colts, 93.5 and 107.5 The Fan.
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1: 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Caleb's over there. I'm John right here. Wednesday, the Indiana State Fair, the Governor's Cup. I know Jake's going to be out there a little bit earlier than I, and then I'll be out there from 3 until 6 to look for you. And I saw so many of you out there for the Dust Bowl tournament in Hoop. Even though it was raining, it did stop and it did dry out. So I also want to give a shout. My friend Rob from Behringer's was on one of the stages singing, I believe, what is the Wagon Wheel? Is it the Wagon Wheel song with Darius Rucker? He was doing that. I saw Rob out there from Behringer's. We'll be at Behringer's again coming up in the month of September on South Meridian. But I stopped and had a beer. Michelob Ultra, the superior light beer, by God. And watch Rob for a little bit. Good to see him. But no, the state fair, and hopefully things weather-wise get back into gear, really across the board, weather-wise gets back into gear for absolutely everybody. I'll have some news for you regarding what we're going to do along with CBS 4 and Fox 59 and the American Red Cross to help those that have been seriously compromised because of the rain and the flood waters. It has been awful for so many, whether we're talking about East Central Indiana, Eastern Indiana, up around Muncie, around Newcastle, spreading out to Cambridge City. My friend JY called me. They went out and distributed some food on Saturday afternoon to those in Cambridge City because of the high water. Now, that was during the JMV takeover when he called to tell me that. And then, obviously, downstream on the White River from Noblesville through Carmel, Hazeldale, that's incredible. Further on down through Indy and then down to Waverly, close to me. Get you the information you need on that coming up in just a bit, too. Stephen Holder at the top of the hour. Thursday, Colts camp at Drop Light, Grand Park in Westfield. And DeForest Buckner, I believe, is going to be our guest coming up on Thursday. Taylor's Pub in Ingles with Brent Halverson and Tony Wren. That is a tavern tour stop. I want to say the last time that I was at Taylor's Pub in Ingles, this goes back probably 3 years. And if you remember, I get a call, a frantic call from my mom at the start of the show because her woods were on fire. This was, I think, in early October. It was very hot. Early October.
15: And there was a burn ban going on. And of course, you know, the jackasses from Greene County go, oh, what? That's not me. And this dude started burning something and set the woods. My mom lives on 40 acres down in Greene County and set the woods on fire.
16: This happened.
15: Way to go, dumbass.
16: You pulled up and
15: oh, got yeah, my the mom call. Was like screaming and yelling, my woods are on fire.
16: Wait, so what happened?
15: Let's go ahead and do
16: that?
15: The show. No, I had to do the show and the woods were on fire.
16: Oh, my gosh.
15: The volunteer, and it's not been the first time before. I remember back when I was growing up because we have 40 acres that butts right up against Crane, the naval base down in southern Indiana. So back when I was 15 years of age, there's a dude that owned some property behind us that was back there in a cabin. And I think that he was taking a toke or two and he passed out and then poof. Like burned up the woods. And then it got over on Crane and they all freaked out. Now he also killed himself in the process, which was stunk. So we found it was bad. It was a completely different time and we had motorcycles. Yeah. So they said we can't get back there with vehicles. So they were using our motorcycles. They handed out to us kids of the town these 80-pound tanks of water that we had to carry around on our back. And they were like they're like before the modern day super soakers. They were there to fight fires. So we had a tank of water on our back fighting the fire. We were firemen back then. It was incredible. 15 years of age.
16: Wow. I feel like, John, next summer when we're fishing for content.
15: That's going to be it right there?
16: Well, it's a lot of these stories. We just need to do a show from like somewhere in Greene County and just try to bring in all the elements, all the people that make Greene County a one-of-a-kind place.
15: I have tried to do that. I've tried to do before. I've tried to have a tavern tour stop in Odin because we were also thinking about doing something with the Odin Meat Locker.
16: Mm-hmm.
15: And our friends, the Swartzen Troopers, led by Andrew and Isaac and Luke and Norm, but they're opening up a entirely new setup. They had to grow, and they've been the same since 1945. And now with I-69, and it's so easy to get to Odin, Indiana, to get the best meat out there. And the marinated turkey, the southwestern turkey marinade, you're not going to find anyplace else. They became so popular that they had to grow. And so they have, I think they either have or they're just close to opening. And we had talked about doing a live show down there.
16: I think we need to find
15: a way. Here's the other thing that you may not know. The defending national champions, the Indiana Hoosier football team, love the Odin Locker. And here's one of the reasons why, because they're high protein in diet. Carter Smith, their left tackle, was turned on to the Odin Meat Locker for the jerky because they all snack on various beef jerkies. So a lot of the team has been down there, including Josh Hoover, the new quarterback, just, you know, not going down there to make appearances, but have been down there to take advantage of what the Odin Meat Locker has to offer. And Carter Smith, the left tackle, started it all. So most of the team, I think, has been down at some point to bring back to Bloomington some meat from the Odin Locker. That is very true story.
16: There you go.
15: Right there. But kind of cool when you think about it. JMV, are you going to talk the Cards just beating your Reds this afternoon? Gritty wants an update. Yeah, the Reds have been out of sight, out of mind for me for a long time. So, yeah, probably not. Double dip going on today with the Cardinals and the Reds. The Reds are a baseball disgrace. They just are. Plus 900 to go back-to-back, according to DraftKings, IU's football program. Plus 900 back-to-back. They start the season, according to the AP, ranked sixth. Outside the top five of the nation, Notre Dame's ranked fourth. Ohio State, Oregon, Georgia, the top three. to start the college football season. So outside the top five of the Hoosiers, number six in the AP preseason poll. The highest preseason ranking, by the way, in program history for IU, number six. All right, quick break. We'll come back. I mentioned a busy week. State Fair coming up on Wednesday. On the road at Colts camp at Drop Light Grand Park with the joint practices with the Falcons coming up on Thursday. And in Ingles, everybody. Right off of I-69, we're in Ingles at Taylor's Pub for a tavern tour stop. That is coming up on Friday. Also, Labor Day weekend. The Labor Day weekend bender is once again in effect. That is a Friday with this show at Mystic Waters Campground in Pendleton. And then the all-request Saturday night JMV takeover live from Mystic Waters on B105.7 on that Saturday. So the Labor Day weekend bender with Evan Williams is a go. Friday with this show leading into the Labor Day weekend, and then on Saturday night on B105.7. That is the Labor Day weekend bender. I would check in right now if you're thinking about spending the weekend in a cabin up at Pendleton at Mystic Waters. 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
15: My vehicle's too big. Stop giggling, everybody. I'm talking about a vehicle. My vehicle is too big.
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15: Oh, this is Wagon Wheel right here. Shout out to Rob who did that. Rob from the Behringer's Tavern. Great place on South Meridian. I saw him at the State Fair on Saturday. Wagon Wheel. I'm assuming Wagon Wheel is one of the more common covers for anybody out there singing right now, correct? I think that's one of the first songs somebody now puts together.
16: I would say so. I would say it's a karaoke classic too, you know?
15: Is it one of those where like everybody out there believes that they sing it and sound good singing it when in reality they don't?
16: It probably could fall under that category.
15: I think that is, there are two songs that to me, I would recognize as the best options and or arguments of what I just said. Pearl Jam's Alive and Wonderwall by Oasis. It seems like that you always hit the note and you sound just like Vedder or a Gallagher. But in reality, you don't, and it sounds terrible. But I think everybody out there believes that they sound exactly like the song sounds. With both of those in mind, Wonderwall by Oasis and Pearl Jam's Alive. KK Timpson, 20 points, 7 rebounds. I know everybody out there, for the most part, still has some sort of axe to grind with Stephanie White, but that was a money maneuver, inserting her into the starting lineup. And by the way, too, going zone yesterday when things weren't going great helped out, too. That's good, solid coaching. I know for some of you out there, and not all of you are in this category, but for some of you that are jackasses, you won't get it. But those are coaching measures taken that are differences. And credit is due. Even if you don't want to, even if all you care about is something that is completely different than honestly what should matter, those are measures and maneuvers that are taken by a coach that you can see work and work for the better. For example, without Timpson yesterday, they don't win that. Without going zone yesterday, they don't win that. Some of you out there will never give credit. Like, I see this stupid stuff about holding back the offense. Who in the world is holding back that offense? When they hold back the offense, they hold back themselves. It's incredible. So I know nobody wants to do it. I'll do it for you. Shout out to Stephanie White for that. Whenever there's something that I can give credit to the coach for doing, I'm going to give credit to it. Because so many times you take everything away. It is they win by virtue of what she's doing, not because of what she's doing. We'll give credit where credit is due. And in this case, it is. Stephen Holder on the other side. Speaking of credit where credit is due, you would think that at some point, I know they're testing out dudes, but nothing of significance. The Colts, the worst wide receiving core in the NFL right now. Have you looked this up? Is there anybody worse? I know that this, you know, this is just us gauging our thoughts on it, but anybody worse in the NFL than what they're looking at right now, especially considering the situation with Alec Pierce?
16: I think I could throw out some, John, and you could definitely pose this to Stephen on the other side.
15: We'll do that. Stephen Holder's going to join us coming up next. Colts conversation and more. On the road later on this week, I shall explain, which means don't go anywhere. 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
26: 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He was wearing sweatpants. 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
15: Are you trying to sound like better, but you're not? Caleb's over there. I'm John right here. By the way, we need to bring up Caleb going to the, is it the Cincinnati Open? What is it called? The Masters?
27: It is called the Cincinnati Open. You had it right.
15: The Cincinnati Open. You saw play tennis yesterday. Back in the day, prior to the U.S. Open, you had lead-ups. And Indy was always in a matchup, a battle, if you will, for that top layer of talent with Cincinnati. Now Indy has disappeared.
27: Yeah, yeah. I will say this, John. I know this isn't a tennis show by any means, but it's pretty fun. It's my first time ever watching it.
15: And who'd you see yesterday in Cincinnati?
27: Coco Gauff, yeah. And then the number one player in the world, Aryna Sabalenka. So that was pretty cool.
15: And he also played hoop with us yesterday at Center Grove Central before you went to Cincinnati, and he went all stinky and sweaty and BO-ridden.
27: Hey, and I was thinking about that because you made fun of me right before I left. I was like, hey, we were outside all day, and it was hot, and it was stinky, and it was sweaty. Yeah, it didn't matter because once I got there, it was the same thing. So.
15: Oh, yeah, everybody had BO just like you. You're all good. That'd be fun right there.
27: Yeah.
15: There was a time, and I blank you not, and we could talk about this with Greg when he joins us tomorrow. Greg Rakestraw did radio play-by-play on the former 950 sports station with the late Bud Collins, who was one of the, if not the most noted, tennis experts and analysts on the planet, and maybe of all time. It was Greg and Bud Collins doing tennis play-by-play on the radio, which Greg could do anything play-by-play on the radio, but it was shocking. I got, what? He and Bud Collins doing it. It was incredible. The Thomas Rhett and Disco Lines concerts at Live Golf Indy, which is going to be hosted coming up this week in Westfield. The concerts have been canceled. Live Golf made that announcement, quote, due to unavoidable changes in the entertainment program. That doesn't sound great. So Thomas Rhett and Disco Lines were headlining the concert at Live this week. Caleb, canceled.
27: That's a bummer.
15: Canceled.
27: That is a bummer.
15: So we talked to Ted Bishop about this a little bit earlier. He was surprised that the tournament was going to go off. kind of makes you wonder if it is. And certainly it looks like it's going to be the last tournament this season and maybe the last of all time. Is that what people are saying that's right now too?
27: The rumor, but Ted that's did say that there's funding they're going to find supposedly.
15: I need to find some funding too.
27: Yeah.
15: Well, I think we all need to find funding. Can anybody find us funding? On the Andy Moore Automotive Group hotline, we'll be up there with him coming up on Thursday for the first time, a drop light at Grand Park. That is one of the joint get-togethers with the Atlanta Falcons coming up on Saturday at his preseason game two with the Falcons from ESPN. Stephen Holder joins us. Hello, Stephen. How are you?
1: Oh, there we go. Sorry, I was muted.
15: That is okay. I was yip-yapping a lot right there. So, yeah, you had to put me on. Yeah, I got to mute this. I got to either come on or this guy's got to shut up or something's got to happen here.
1: No, all good. All good. I went to that Cincinnati Open last year for the first time, by the way, the tennis tournament. It was a good time. A friend of mine in Cincinnati does the whole, like, I guess they call it a season ticket.
15: Yeah.
1: Big tennis fan. And so I went and spent a day. I did the day session and part of the night session. And I if you like tennis, and I get it's a little bit of a niche sport, but if you like tennis, and even if you don't, but if you like tennis, you have to go because it's all the heavy hitters play. It's a big deal. So I did not know that upon or prior to going. But I saw basically the top three or four players in the world, men and women.
15: And that's what Caleb did yesterday. And I, for one, would love it if there would be a resurgence in tennis interest as it was when I was growing up. I don't know if that's going to be in the cards. But when I was growing up, I mean, hell, we knew the top 20 men and women. And I'd scramble to give you like five in both groups right now.
1: It's really, I think it really boils down to a very simple explanation. Cause I'm with you. I remember being home in the summer from school and I'm watching all of Wimbledon. I'm watching the French Open, all that stuff. And it was a big deal to you. And I knew all the top players. And I think the simple explanation is just that, particularly on the men's side, you had a lot of American men and they were good, you know, the likes of Pete Sampras and guys like that. And I was an avid follower back then. I can't say that today. And, you know, things change, but I do think that's part of it. That's a really big part of it, I think.
15: I would love to know this. If I were to just lob this question out there, what is the greatest, because this is all the Cincinnati Open and what used to be here in Indy was a precursor or lead up tournaments in preparation for the U.S. Open in Queens, which is coming up at the end of this month in early September, I guess. But what is the greatest U.S. Open tennis memory all time for anybody? What would be the first thing? I would guess this. I would guess it would be in 1991. And Jimmy Connors and Aaron Crickstead. Okay. That would be my guess. And that, I think that stands to reason as to why maybe a lot of people would suggest it's out of sight, out of mind, because we have to go back to 1991. I bet a lot of people, especially in my age demographic, would reference that as their fondest memory of all time of that tournament.
1: Right. I mean, well, that tells you all you need to know. I mean, that was like three generations ago, right?
15: Yeah.
1: I mean, not quite, but it was a long time ago, right? I mean, 1991, I was in like the 10th grade.
15: Exactly.
1: You know what I mean? So what are we talking about? You know? And so, yeah, I mean, there's like a whole generation of kids that have come along after you and me that never, you know, it was never even in their thought process, you know, because there was no one close to home for them to root for. And, that kind of needs to change, you know. I think I saw, was it Ben Shelton, out there last year?
15: Yeah.
1: And so like he had a big crowd cheering for him and like that was a hot ticket, you know, to get a seat for his match, you know, but you know, he's kind of like just on the outside of like the really elite players, you know, so. You need a home team guy, you know? That's what I think it boils down to.
15: He has a link to Carmel too. Ben Shelton does. I think his mom, I think grew up in Carmel, Did she not? I believe Ben Shelton, the tennis player,
1: That's
15: did.
1: That's a good question.
15: Can you, hey, Caleb, when you looked that up, I believe it. And that should be something you would think we'd be talking about a lot around here, but that just kind of shows you where tennis is in the grand scheme of things, I guess. And it should be.
1: That's
15: what I thought. I thought that his mom was from Carmel originally.
27: Okay, she did.
15: Yeah.
1: I was telling. Yeah.
15: Yeah. Anyway.
1: Well, hopefully, maybe he can figure it out. We'll see.
15: So Stephen Holder of ESPN is with us. Speaking of figuring things out, is this a comfortable / confident place the Colts are in with their wide receiving group right now? I know they brought a trio in at some point in the past 48 hours or so, checked them out, and then send them on their way. Are they comfortable with the way this is going? Would they be comfortable in going with an extra tight end starting the season? And where are we with the thought of participation of Alec Pierce in week number one? Just kind of a couple of questions right here regarding the wide receivers of the Colts to start the season.
1: So I think as to your first question in terms of what is their comfort level with the wide receivers, are they comfortable with their current wide receivers? I would say they are more comfortable than they were maybe when camp started. Okay. And that's also true of me just observing them. I see a scenario where, okay, there are that trio of guys does have some playmaking ability. We're not talking about the first option, and that when the trio being, you know, the likes of Ashton Doolin, you know, Laquan Treadwell, Nick Westbrook-Ikhine. Collectively, you can get some plays from that trio, right? The problem is I don't trust it on a play-to-play basis, you know? I think over the course of 3 weeks of training camp, yes, they've all made some plays, but can they do it at the moment of truth, you know, with a game on the line? Not that they're the first option in that situation, but I'm just saying, you know, if they are called upon in that situation, do you count on those guys? Can you count on those guys, any of those guys, to make the play that you need? And I don't think that's a position I want to be in, ideally, right? So I guess in terms of feeling comfortable, as I said, more comfortable because they've all stepped up at different times in camp, but I don't know that that's the end all be all. I do think so. A couple other things. You mentioned personnel. Will they use the tight end more? I think yes, absolutely. You will probably see a little more of the two tight end sets. You may even see some three tight end sets, you know, with one wide receiver and a running back. You might see them be more involved in the passing game. You know, we will see. But the big question though is the one you mentioned last, and that is Alec Pierce. And where is he? Yesterday was 1 month out from opening day. So we are now 3 weeks and 6 days out today from opening day. That is a fair amount of time, but he's got to get back soon. I don't think you can drag this out another couple weeks and feel good about it. Like if he's not going to be out there this week, I don't anticipate any of that. So I think you're talking about next week at the earliest after this preseason game, they get back to practice, I believe a week from today. I would love to see him out there on next Monday, but I certainly can't guarantee that.
15: Do you think he'll play in week number one?
1: I don't have reason to say otherwise right now, but time is ticking. I think a month is a long time. Okay. Like there are a lot of injuries you can come back from in a month. Now, the difference here is that this is a long-term thing. So it's harder to gauge, right? I mean, if you sprain an ankle, they're going to tell you, you know, 2 to 4 weeks or something, right? You can narrow it down a little bit because it's not as severe an injury. This is a surgery that required many months of recovery. So it's harder to pin down the recovery timeline. He is coming up on 5 months and it was a 4 to 6 month recovery. If he takes 6 months, well, damn it, they're in trouble. Okay. Because that takes you into week one. If he can do 5.5 months, they can probably figure this out, but it really just boils down to how close he is. They say he's close. What does close mean? You know what I mean? When we're talking about a 6 month deal, what does close mean? Does close mean next week? Does it mean next month? That's the thing that's really hard to really determine right now.
15: It's Stephen Holder of ESPN and ESPN.com. Colts, of course, a couple of days off, get back at it. The joint practices with the Falcons leading up to Saturday and that matchup preseason game two with the Falcons at Lucas Oil Stadium. So I get the sense that they didn't like any of the guys at wide receiver they brought in so far. Is that true?
1: It would appear. I think, listen, they would have to not only be a better option than what they have, but also be equipped to quickly pick up the system and be comfortable in it and productive in it. And that's a lot to ask, you know, for guys that are just kind of guys, you know what I mean? And so, excuse me, I didn't anticipate they would make a move there, but I think they've had a couple of guys get banged up and they know, you know, that they have to be ready to make a move if called upon just for depth purposes. So that's what I think you're seeing there. You're also seeing maybe a reaction to the preseason and maybe guys who did or did not make enough plays in camp in this first preseason game. And so you got to consider your options, even when it comes to the practice squad. So you just need to know what's out there. So I think that's what that was. And I would lastly just say Keenan Allen, I haven't turned the page on that yet. So I would say keep that book open and to the side.
15: So
1: And
15: with that in mind, obviously he's a guy that has done a lot and we've seen that. He's got that on his resume. Is this coming down to a dude that doesn't need this layer, this level of training camp? Is it something monetarily they're trying to sidestep until the start of the season? Are they unsure? Why would that not? Because to me, I view this category as something you're going to have to do. You need to do now. It's going to have to happen at that position sooner rather than later. Why has there not been any interest and or any sort of movement regarding Keenan Allen? Why would that make sense?
1: Well, I wouldn't say there's been no interest. They definitely have talked. That's for sure. Now, why hasn't it happened? Certainly, right? A fair question. I would say what you said earlier about there being a feeling that maybe he doesn't need a full training camp. I think that's probably accurate. I don't know how the Colts feel about it, but it does appear that Keenan Allen feels that way. I would think so. You know, we'll see what happens. I think that is a position that just about everybody involved feels that way to some degree, right? That we can do this right before the season and it could still work. That doesn't mean they're going to do it. I don't know. All I'm saying is, I think his absence in training camp is not a disincentive to sign him. Does that make sense?
15: Yeah. No, so, it makes sense.
1: Yeah, it could still happen for sure. But again, consistent evaluation going on there. I don't know how long they want to keep evaluating. I think this is your last week of evaluation. You know what I mean?
15: I always thought there was something monetarily involved too. If they were a part of the roster this way, that you have to pay more money than you would if they weren't a part.
1: No, I don't think money's a factor here. Not to my knowledge, I don't think money's a factor. I just think it's about, you know, does he want to do it? You know, do the Colts definitely want to go down this road? You know, those kinds of things. I would just say though, you know, they talk about wanting to take a longer look at this wide receiver group. Personally, as I just said, I think this is the last week for really looking at these guys. I'm not saying like next week doesn't matter at all, but it certainly matters a lot less. You got two joint practices against the Falcons. Like you're going to see these guys go up against first team defenders from another team. And then the preseason game, you won't get starters there. You'll have the backups play. Next week, you might get a little bit of a dress rehearsal, but I mean, at this point, coming out of this weekend, you got to know most of your 53, I feel like. So that's kind of where I'm at with it.
15: What do you think Anthony Richardson Sr. would ever have to do to change the notion of his head coach? Because obviously, and I don't blame him because that's what you witnessed as the coach, but what would he have to do or do something consistently to change the notion that the head coach has on him right now, just in general terms of his quarterback play?
1: Well, I think he's doing the only thing he can do right now, which is just, you know, show something. I thought he did. I really liked what he did in the preseason game. I mean, there's always going to be some Anthony Richardson isms. Okay. In every game he plays, even when he plays well. Right. And so the fumble, it's like, all right, man, you did so much good, you know, and still you managed to kind of get yourself a little bit of a demerit, if you will. So I just think he's doing the only thing he can do, which is to kind of put some points on the board, you know, and figuratively and, you know, literally. Right. And I think in a bigger sense, the answer to your question is if he's called upon this year, he has to come through. This is really that simple. If he's called upon to play this year, and God knows the odds are in favor of it happening, right? Okay. Can we just go ahead and say it, right? The odds are in favor of it happening. Daniel Jones' injury history is ugly. It's ugly. And I think the world of Daniel Jones, but we got to call it what it is, right? The guy rarely plays a full season. So if and when Anthony Richardson is called upon, and they haven't named him the number two quarterback, but if and when that happens and he's called upon to play, he has to come through. And I think that is how you begin to change the narrative, both outside the building and inside the building with your own coach.
15: So Steven, and it was, Rick Venturi brought this up on the pregame huddle, and we kind of got into it, we got into the subject matter because he had thought Richardson, he would like to see him be utilized in a bit of the form of Taysom Hill has with the Saints. And I've often wondered this too, and I thought Rick made a good point as to why you have this type of talent, but obviously you have a lot of things that have held him back from being that starter, as we have witnessed. And you have the king of gamesmanship as a coach and gadgetry as an offensive coach. Why has he not been utilized, or why could he not be, or why does there not seem to be any interest in Richardson Sr. being utilized in that capacity?
1: Yeah, I had this very conversation with Rick, and I tend to agree with him. I think that if he's going to be on your roster, and you by now, if you're the Colts, you've paid him, I think, like, I don't remember the number, but it's like almost $30 million, right? So
15: yeah.
1: What are we doing? You know what I'm saying? Like, let's get something out of it, right? So I'm totally in favor of that. I think he not only could do it, but I think it would add a wrinkle that teams have to prepare for, and Shane loves that kind of thing. I also think that when Richardson is on the field, the difference it makes for Jonathan Taylor is huge. Now, Jonathan Taylor had a great season last year without Anthony Richardson, so I'm not saying that his success depends on this. But think about short yardage situations. You get into and this is where Shane loves to push the envelope and at least show that he's going to go for it, right, on fourth downs. You think about a fourth down situation or a third and short situation. You bring Anthony Richardson into the game. You got Jonathan Taylor behind him. It's third and short. If I'm the defense, this could be read option. This could be just a straight, you know, running back dive. This could be, I mean, it could be anything, right? And so, I mean, he could roll out and throw it. You could talk about, you know, putting the defense on its heels. I think that has a lot of potential, and it's got to be something they're at least thinking about, you would think.
15: Why he runs all that gadgetry with Tyler Warren. He seems to me like he's the king of that stuff. And I thought maybe you would utilize it. It just doesn't seem like he has any interest whatsoever in doing that with Richardson.
1: It so far hasn't been the case. I would say you saw it back with Jacoby Brissett when Andrew Luck got healthy. You saw Frank Reich find ways to utilize Jacoby Brissett, who, by the way, is probably like 20% the athlete that Anthony Richardson is. Okay. And I love Jacoby, but like, let's be honest, right? I mean, Jacoby was big and powerful, and he was good at the QB sneaks and that kind of thing. But the potential and the possibilities with Anthony Richardson in those situations are far greater than they were with Jacoby Brissett. And they used that option, I thought, you know, pretty regularly. So different coaching staff, obviously. Mm-hmm. But I'm just saying, as a point of comparison, I agree with you.
15: What is up with the Charvarius Ward back situation?
1: Oh, God. Hopefully not much. No one's given a lot of clarity about it, which is, I'm not saying like he's done. I have no idea, but I would love somebody to be like, hey, you know, call off the dogs. This is not serious.

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1: Up and they don't heal as quickly. And so age, it's not only the concussions, but also age is something we can't completely overlook there as well.
2: The one thing that concerns me more than anything else, and it is completely understandable, is what he has been through. And the fact that he had, according to him, Charvarius Ward, he had a foot out the door. He had a foot into retirement. That is always a concern, because it has often been said and measured that if you've had a foot in retirement, then your entire body is, and it makes it easier to make that decision the next time it swings around. That among just what he has gone through, and again, understandably so, is one of my major concerns.
1: I mean, look, I don't know. I think you're being a little dramatic. I mean, have you ever seen a guy retire in training camp? Too soon.
2: Yeah,
1: too soon.
2: Thanks. Thanks.
1: But no, I mean, I get it. And not to be flippant about, you know, Mooney's situation, certainly. Like, I mean, his tragic situation 2 years ago with his daughter. But I, you know, I think this is, that's still a factor, but this is also, I think his circumstances right now are mostly about, like, do you still want to do this? Do you still love this? And the thought of walking away from it apparently reinforced to him that he does. And I was heartened the last time I talked to him, the way he talked about, you know, his appreciation and his zeal for being out there. It made me feel like, all right, he's really into this now, right? And he mentioned how, you know, when he started his off-season workouts on his own, his private workouts, how, you know, he was working out with other NFL players and younger players and running circles around them. And I believe him. You know, he looks good out there when he's healthy. And so he really got sort of like energized by that. So he mentally, he has been in a really good place. Okay. But, you know, these little things, these little setbacks, you know, they're not good for that mental state, you would imagine, you know, so hopefully nothing serious.
2: 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We'll be up at Drop Light at Grant Park. Westfield coming up on Thursday for this show, and DeForest Buckner will join us. This question is not about DeForest Buckner. However, it is about defensive line and Caden Curry. I'm biased. I want to see him, and I want to see him thrive. I was really excited the way that he played. And the one thing, Stephen, that I brought up is, in comparison to that of Fernando Mendoza, they both, in situations, look like they did when they played at the highest levels in college. What was the Colts' impression on the debut of Curry from what you've heard?
1: Well, I mean, I think that's a huge step for him, right? And, you know, the question for Curry, I think, was, is he quick enough and sort of, you know, athletic enough to win on the edge? And then the other question was, if you move him inside, is he big enough and strong enough to win in there? And, you know, he ends up a lot, or guys like him, they end up being a tweener, right? Which is, you know, no one wants to ever be there, right? But I think what he did was he at least demonstrated that, like, there's a role that he could potentially fill. And it's a third down pass rush role. And if you can achieve that now, he's still not there, right? He's got to do it against, you know, first and second offenses. He's kind of mostly been second team, third team so far. But if he can show that he warrants some opportunity, against better competition, and then he does it again against that better competition, well, now you're cooking with gas. So I think that, to me, is the question. And that has to be the next step. If you're the Colts, now you got to find out. Okay? He did it against those backups. Well, give him a chance, right? Let's see if he can go do it against the big boys. And that's going to be the next step in the progression for him. But I think it gave them a vision for what he can be and what he can do. Because, you know, we talk a lot about what guys can't do. Good coaches, and Shane has, I talked to him about this. He's like, you know, good coaching is finding out what someone can do, which, you know, frankly, that kind of relates back to the Anthony Richardson conversation, I suppose, right? But,

0: But anyhow, I digress. But I think that's what they got to do here. I love the idea of getting him more reps against better competition, and let's see if he can do it. If he can't do it, maybe he goes to the practice squad and we try again next year, right? But let him try. And they need it. They need all the contributions they can get up front right now.
1: 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Thanks as always for hopping on here.
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1: 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Thursday, Drop Light, Colts Camp. That's at Grand Park. DeForest Buckner joins us then. We're at the Indiana State Fair, the Governor's Cup on Wednesday, and Taylor's Pub, Ingalls Tavern Tour Stop on Friday. Plenty of opportunities to join us on the show. Deep Purple, Kansas tickets as well, also coming up. Sit tight. Your calls and IU starts. The season ranked what, according to the AP? That and more coming up to close down things until 6 o'clock we go with 93.5 and 107.
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1: That's so everybody saw you in here over my shoulder telling me how to do this. I did it myself. You just had to tell me where to go.
15: I need to go find that in the YouTube stream. I forgot to turn the camera off in the break. And
1: I'm going to tell you, they better be on the YouTube stream, because there's always some foolishness that happens. I've been wiping up blood on my arm. And listen, my last almost now 48 hours, I've been somewhat of a mess.
15: Yeah.
1: So I'm sick. Well, I got popped in the nose with an elbow, and actually in the face. My face hurt all day yesterday because I got whacked. Right in the face with an elbow.
15: Would this be a good time to quickly touch on this? Because I don't think we really explained what happened to you yesterday.
1: So we're hooping right at Center Grove Central. I love it. Love the dudes we play with. 15 deep. We're going strong. 8 in the morning. And I take an elbow to the face. It was accidental. I wasn't mad about it. My nose was bleeding. A little bit. I was just glad that it was in the nose area, because Brad Sammons, the super dentist, would have had to have taken an emergency call had it been a little bit lower, because the front teeth were going to get knocked out. And our guy Matt didn't mean to do it at all. My face was just kind of down there in the way, and boom, there it goes, elbow to the face. And then the same Matt guy was dribbling. I turned around to get back on defense. I think he dribbled it off the back of my leg. You were sitting out.
15: I was
1: completely tripped me and knocked me down.
15: I was in the game, but yeah. I was like 5 feet from you. You were defending. You're picking up like full court,
1: because
15: Matt was on the other side of half court, and Matt's crossing over, zigzag dribbling, and dribbles it right off your foot, and you go tumbling down.
1: I slid 20 feet.
15: Like a slip and slide.
1: It was like a slip and slide. Because it was so hot and humid, and I was so incredibly sweaty, I slid 20 feet.
15: I thought you were
1: And we had to stop the game for about 10 minutes to wipe it up. It was awful.
15: I thought I saw your soul leaving your body. Your arms kind of went down a little bit.
1: I fall like I'm 95 years old.
15: That was just you like, I'm done today. I'm giving up.
1: I fall like I'm 95, and my ass still hurts from that. Is that so? Like, when I lost all that weight, I think I lost a lot of ass. And it's nothing but just a little bit of cover back there and bone. And when I lost all that ass and there's just bone, I can't fall. I fall like I'm 95. I feel like, I feel younger than 56 and a half. I think I play younger than 56 and a half. I'm still able to do things a lot younger than 56 and a half, but I fall down like I'm 95. And that's why Tucker Barnhart sent me the life alert. Because, you know, I think one of these days I've fallen and I can't get up, like the commercial. That's going to be in my cards. I don't know. I fall horribly. And it's always a mess. Always a disaster. So I try to stay off the floor as much as possible. Yesterday was a mess. Then I woke up sick this morning. I have no idea why. I never get sick in the summertime. And this is like the first time in forever I've been sick in the summer. It's incredible.
15: Get ready to hear a rejoiner tomorrow that has something from the last.
1: Because I got no ass.
15: You say when you lost all that weight.
1: I mean, I had a little cushion back there, and now I just got no ass. It'll like go straight down. And I don't know, because I don't often look in the mirror, but I would guess I may have some serious old man ass right here.
15: Yeah.
1: I may.
15: I think you do.
1: I may.
15: I saw it.
1: I think it's just a little bit of coverage back there, and that's it.
15: Yeah. Hey, there's more cottage cheese.
1: I need to get some junk in that trunk, I think. Man. It's been a mess. I think Todd was actually trying to find somebody to come in for me tomorrow, because I was such a mess. I am rallying, thanks to Jason Allen Hammer, Dr. Hammer, with his 4 o'clock recommendation. I needed that. I appreciate Dr. Hammer. Stephen Holder a moment ago to podcast1075thefan.com. The Charvarius Ward stuff, that concerns me. And I've always said that when somebody has a foot out the door prior to, and you know what that somebody has been through, that is troublesome. Fever conversation too, a little bit earlier. Hey, tomorrow's show, Greg Rakestraw, Rick Ventura, provided I'm going to be here. Rick Venturi for an hour, which is always awesome. And Charles Arbuckle from the Colts Radio Network. I will say this. If you've listened back on Thursday to the Colts pregame huddle, we have made some adjustments to it and added more of Rick Venturi. I thought that was outstanding. And we're going to do it live coming up on Saturday afternoon, or I should say midday, leading up to that 1 o'clock start preseason game number two. But man, adding more of Rick has been an outstanding idea. And Rick gets on here again, provided I'm going to be here tomorrow for an hour coming up in the 4 o'clock hour of tomorrow's show. DeForest Buckner is on Thursday. We're going to be at Drop Light Grand Park in Westfield for that. He's going to join us as they got the combined practice with the Falcons. That is on Thursday in Westfield. Now, sandwiched on the outside, you have me at the State Fair, the Governor's Cup on Wednesday. Jake's going to be out there, too, as a precursor for me and this show. Jake will be out there as well coming up on Wednesday. And then a tavern tour stop, Taylor's. We're going to be in Ingles. We've been there before. I love the place. Our guy Kyle. Got Tony Renz, and you've got Brent Halverson. Tavern Tour Stop. Ingles, Taylor's Pub, that is coming up on Friday. Can't wait for it. It's going to be an absolute blast. I did want to give you the information, and I mentioned this on Saturday night on the JMV Takeover, and I've mentioned this so far today. So when our neighbors need help, this is the biggest reason why I love this date, and I love you guys, because everybody joins the action. You get involved. You don't stand on the sidelines. You get involved. And right now, families in our community facing the devastating effects of flooding, and they need us now more than ever. 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And certainly we are thinking about you. Caleb's over there. I'm John right here. We'll come back for a final time. That is up next. 93.5 1.
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1: I have a case of old man ass. I don't know what it... Is there a workout for me to gain some ass back? Without gaining... I don't want to gain weight, but I like to put a little junk in the trunk.
15: We could definitely...
1: Is anybody out there that's a workout specialist? Because, listen, I lift weight, and obviously I run and do things like that. So for the arms and the legs, I've been working on forearms and things like that. But what can I do for my ass end? Because it hurts. Sometimes it hurts to sit in a chair for a while. I really think there's just like a little bit of bone and just a little bit of cover. It's like a tarp or something back there.
15: I guess I need a blanket. Pay more attention on Sundays and Tuesdays. Like, you're probably not that hard to push around and try to box people out. But I will say, when you're guarding me, it gets a little handsy. It gets a little grabby.
1: I do grab.
15: You get up in my grab.
1: Well, I try to keep you. If you float on the outside, you help me defensively. If you move around, I'm blanked. So if you back cut me, like it's a win for me defensively. If you don't move too much, and then you hit a couple of fades from the corner that really pissed me off yesterday too. And one, because I got screened on the baseline. Nobody said anything. I think it was somebody actually yelled. It might have been, was it Wiseman or who was it that yelled and said, "Hey, you know, help on the baseline." I'm like going out of bounds to try to get him out of the way of somebody.
15: Yeah, I don't even remember.
1: I've said this too. And I've said this about bad defensive players on a much higher level. I just want to see, and I've said this about Halliburton in the past too, get in a stance and act like you're ready to play defense. And then at the very least, you know, that could be viewed as a threat. And I said the same thing about Caitlin Clark. That's kind of what I do. It's like, I'm going to get in a stance and I'm going to play, but I can't guard a shadow. It's problematic. Thanks for that, though. I do need more ass. If somebody's got a workout for the rear end, let me know. I need a little bit more back there, I think, because it's far too sore.
15: We'll work on it during the breaks over here, guys, so please send your best suggestions.
1: I use outside the top five to start the season. Each of the last four times the reigning national champion was ranked outside the preseason top five, the team finished the season unranked. 24 Michigan, 20 LSU, 11 Auburn, 08 LSU. IU fans don't want to hear that and probably aren't worried about that. Ellie De La Cruz for the Reds, by the way, struck out earlier today four times. Ellie, two for his last 34 in his last nine games. Oof. Not good. J-Law is at 239-1070. J-Law is good. Hello, J-Law.
0: Hey, how are you, buddy?
1: Good, pal. What's up?
0: Well, hey, I just wanted to put out there, I've got a gas-powered Generac generator, if anybody needs to borrow it.
1: Oh, okay. So if I tell you what, because I can get a hold of you easily. If somebody needs a gas-powered generator that are dealing with the floodwaters or flooding in and around their house, J-Law has a gas-powered generator that they can use. They can contact me, and then I will put them in contact with you. How about that?
0: Sounds great.
1: I appreciate it, man. You okay up there in Noblesville?
0: Yeah, I mean, I got a minuscule problem with my pool going on, but that's minor compared to everybody else.
1: Man, I'm telling you. In and around that area and Carmel, I could not believe the video from the bridge that was compromised off of Hazeldale. That's absolutely scary stuff.
0: Yeah, I was really worried about Potter's Bridge up here. It's 155 years old, but I think it's going to be okay. It was right up to the edge.
1: All right. And, well, if anybody reaches out to me, I'll get a hold of you, and we'll see you in Ingles, okay. I would guess, right? We're not too far from you. Ingles on Friday?
0: No, that's when, is that Thursday?
1: Yeah, no, it's on Friday. It's a Friday in Ingles at the Tavern Tour Stop.
0: Yeah, I'm off on Friday, so that'd be cool.
1: Yeah, I know. We got a promo that's rolling around that has me like 19 different places that's inaccurate right here. We're going to have to fix that crap stat. It got me everywhere. It's got me down in Louisiana, I think, coming up at the end of the week. We're going to have to fix all this.
0: Well, you know, I go home and get a hot toddy tonight.
1: Yeah, we'll see. I don't know. Todd has been, I wonder if they're going to allow me to come back if I'm down with the sickness around here, buddy. So we'll see. I got to get right. Thanks, pal. Appreciate you.
0: All righty.
1: Thanks
0: care.
1: For the offer right there. If you need a gas power generator, J Law's got your back. You get a hold of me and I'll put you in touch with J Law. All right. Yeah, we'll see. I tried to downplay the illness right here. I don't know if that worked in the building. I will say this. Dr. Jason Hammer got me going in the 4 o'clock hour. I appreciate that. Stephen Holder. Ted Bishop, podcast 1075thefan.com. Hey, let's do number 9 on the text line. Deep Purple in Kansas tickets. A week from tonight, Everwise. Number 9. 317-239-1070. 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
3: Nathan Brown from the Indianapolis Star joins us. Nathan, good morning, sir. How are you?
7: Well, guys, how are you doing?
3: We are good. Let's start out wide receiver
8: spot. We saw them work out, a trio of guys over the weekend, Nathan. And I guess I kind of want to go here. Based off how you felt about the position at the start of camp, do you feel better, worse, or the same about it now 11 practices in?
7: I definitely don't feel better. I feel like there was a window there early in camp where there were a couple days in a row where Nick Westbrook-Ikhine looked really solid, looked like he could kind of rise up and definitively take that number three spot. We haven't quite seen the same out of him recently. And we continue to get, I would say a lot of inconsistency out of Laquan Treadwell. Ashton Doolin has his moments, but I just go back to the idea that if these guys, particularly Treadwell and Doolin, who've been on the Colts for a little while, if they were playing at a level where they should get a bunch of targets, they would be getting those targets. Laquan Treadwell hasn't had a catch in the NFL in two seasons, going on what would be his third. Ashton Doolin, I think, only has 7 catches since he returned from his season-ending knee injury that took him out of 2023. So I just don't know that those guys are going to be what you want out of a wide receiver three. Nick Westbrook-Ikhine maybe could put something together. But again, still, I think he's only had, I don't think he's ever reached 40 catches in a year. And the way the Colts offense goes, you certainly want more than that from wide receiver three in your offense.
30: Again, that is the voice of Nathan Brown, one of two great Colts reporters for Indy Star. Nathan, along those lines, and because of some of the question marks with the wide receiver group, we've seen Will Mallory make some plays throughout training camp. I think he's actually having a pretty good camp. Do you think there's a possibility that the Colts could value keeping 4 tight ends over perhaps keeping, 7 receivers?
7: I think that's definitely a possibility. I think when Joel did his latest 53-man projection, I think he did have 4 tight ends and I think 6 receivers. That last receiver is probably someone that's going to be almost strictly your punt and kick return guy, whether that be Anthony Gould or Coleman Oman. We'll have to see how that battle shakes out, but you can get to 6 pretty quickly. You add in probably 2 of Westbrook-Ikhine, Doolin and Treadwell. Treadwell's probably the odd man out there, I would imagine. And from what we've seen from Will Mallory, and I think Chris Ballard even said it in his camp opening press conference that he had with us close to 4 weeks ago now at this point, that he felt like it was going to be tough to keep Will Mallory off the field. And as they are looking for a third wide receiver that they can trust, he's got probably some of the best hands on the team outside of the top 3 guys that you think of in Al Pearson, Josh Downs, and Tyler Warren. So even though he's 4th on the depth chart, you don't think of Mo Alie-Cox and Drew Ogletree as necessarily targets that you would look for often in the passing game, but I think Will Mallory could get some more time than he's seen the last couple of years because of what we've seen in camp.
3: Yeah, Nathan Brown is with us here from the Indianapolis Star. As James said, him and Joel Erickson do an excellent job in their coverage. Nathan, I think the staff wants Spencer Schrader over Blake Groupie. I could be out of line with that comment. If you look at their numbers here in Westfield, I've got Groupie hovering around 90%. I've got Schrader less than 70%. Based off those numbers, the competition shouldn't be close. Do you feel like it's closer than those numbers indicate?
7: Well, I think I would have said yes up until yesterday's practice. We saw Blake Groupie make all of his attempts again, and Spencer Schrader missed two in those classic pulls to the left like we've seen from him so much of camp. I think coming out of the preseason game back on Thursday, when you see Groupie miss a 61-yarder, which I know seems like it shouldn't be that big of a deal. You know, you don't see 61-yarders kicked or attempted often in NFL games, and his wasn't too far off. It was a little short. It was a little right, I think, if memory serves me right. But Spencer's kick from ironically the exact same distance was just it showed his full potential, and that's the kicker that I think the Colts maybe not thought they were going to see in camp, because there's so much to go through to come back from the knee injury that Spencer suffered back in October. But I think they hoped they would see more of that, but at some level you can't make your kicker choice on potential. You have to go with the guy that you know can make you kicks. Blake Groupie has the Colts record for longest kick. He made one from 60 yards down the stretch in Seattle last year, so we know he's got that in him. Maybe he doesn't give you as good of a shot to make one from, say, like 68 as Spencer Schrader does, but you got to be in a really unique situation to need someone with that long of a leg. And I think we've just seen enough from Blake that unless something catastrophic flips over the next couple days of practice or these preseason games, it just feels like Blake is continuing to trend in that direction. I think the Colts, from hearing what Brian Mason has told us over the couple times we've gotten a chance to talk to him in camp, I think maybe they think Spencer's ceiling is higher, and I don't know that I disagree with that, but he's just not back to being the kicker that he was a year ago, and that's, I think, totally understandable, frankly, given what he's had to work himself back from. Might just need a little bit more time. I do still think he's going to be on a roster at somewhere at some point in this NFL season, so we'll just have to see where that goes.
30: There we have it with Nathan Brown of Indy Star giving us the gospel here on this Monday morning. And Nathan, I said all these things about 10 minutes ago, and I was trying to convince whatever Kevin Bowen was saying that it just wasn't really adding up. Potential? We got to look at production here. Production, Blake Groupie is getting it done right now in the kicking battle. But moving on, as Kevin gives me a look like, and you know, maybe I shouldn't have brought that up. But in all seriousness, we had a chance to talk to Ed Dodds yesterday, the Colts assistant GM, and I thought his comments about Anthony Richardson were kind of interesting. Nathan, I'm curious to hear your thoughts on it, but in essence, he basically said, our team matters more than other teams. We're not going to give Anthony away. So, do you think it's safe to say Anthony will be with the Colts for the 2026 season?
7: It feels like it. It feels like unless a team gets really desperate, they lose their starting quarterback in the preseason or the first couple games of the year, or lose their backup who had been really solid, and maybe they're one of those teams that really only kind of has two quarterbacks to begin with. It more so feels like now that someone is going to have to give the Colts an offer that they can't really refuse, rather than just an offer that they deem respectable, which is kind of what I felt like it might have taken back in April around the draft. You know, I think if someone would have offered the Colts a sixth or maybe even a fifth round pick, they might have parted with Anthony Richardson. At least that kind of felt like that was the scuttlebutt around the league. But at this point, they, I think, feel really strongly that, there's a lot riding on this season, and they're not going to put anything to chance in terms of, you know, Daniel Jones, who again has only had one full season in his NFL career in 7 years, hindered by injury of some sort. All of a sudden, if he goes down, then you're having to make a decision on, do you go with Riley Leonard, who maybe has a little bit higher floor but lower ceiling, or a guy like Anthony Richardson? And we saw that from the Colts last year. As Ed Dodds mentioned, you have a game in Jacksonville where Daniel Jones goes down, tears his Achilles, and the Colts immediately after that game thought that Riley Leonard had injured his knee a little bit. So they thought they had lost two quarterbacks in the span of one game. Would be pretty rare for something like that to happen, but it's not impossible. You could have a quarterback go down with a concussion, who's coming in to replace a guy, and all of a sudden you need to rely on that third quarterback. I'd say Anthony Richardson's probably the best QB3 in the league if he ends up losing that battle to Riley for that backup spot. And I think the Colts see a lot of value in not hoping that something bad is going to happen there, but wanting to be prepared if something does. I think there could also be something to having some sort of a play package that you could scheme up for Anthony to come in at spurts to confuse defenses or just maybe catch them off guard. I don't know if that's really something that Shane Steichen would go for, but I think there's something there if they want to look that direction. So it really does feel like Anthony Richardson is trending toward being on the Colts roster. They've only got a little bit over $1 million left to pay him. They paid him well over $30 million. It kind of feels like they feel like they want to get their money out of him and don't want him to go somewhere else and then them need him down the stretch.
8: Nathan Brown, again, that's the voice you hear before the Colts beat. He was outstanding on the IndyCar beat. Last one for you, Nathan, and you and I were chatting about the race up in Canada yesterday at practice. Again, Washington, D.C. for the very unique race. I believe the start-finish line's like right there next to state capitol, or the U.S. Capitol, I should say, coming up on Sunday. In your time on that beat, where was maybe the more unique potential race that you had heard thrown around? Obviously, it probably never came to fruition, but what was kind of the most unique site, country, spot, city that you had heard of?
7: Yeah, I mean, honestly, just the idea that they would go back to Milwaukee, that felt like a long shot. And the fact that it happened was a pretty big deal a couple of years ago. That event has done fairly well. It still feels like there is potential for a street race return in Denver. At some point, that feels like a very real possibility. I don't know how much longer the series is going to be going back to Portland, and Denver would offer not a permanent road course like Portland, but would offer a pseudo West Coast trip in a pretty big, fairly young, vibrant city out there in the Rockies out west. So I think that'd be a good option. I think that's something that they've been working on for a while, and that's something that I would expect sometime in the next 2 years. Mexico City was another really big one that I think would have been really great for the series. Things just have not worked out. They're trying to find a partnership on the ground for someone to either let them race at the track that they want to race at or help promote the race and get the race off the ground. Those were the two big ones that I would say, if you asked me 18 months ago, I thought we would have been racing at one of those by now. I do think Denver is going to happen at some point. Maybe just needs a little bit more time. Mexico City doesn't feel like it's something likely to happen despite all the popularity and the hype around Pato Award.
8: Interesting. I think Denver would make total sense for a lot of what you laid out there. For some reason, it's just not a market that I feel like we talk about that much with a major sports event like that. But yeah, that would make a whole lot of sense. Nathan Brown, your coverage for the Annapolis Star, him and Joel A. Erickson on the beat. Nathan, enjoy the couple of quieter days, hopefully, and we'll see you out there Wednesday.
7: That's great. See you guys out there Wednesday.
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0: How's Rich Eisen?
1: 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Can he do it again?
5: When you watch him last year, what he was able to do for us, and obviously we want to get that done again this year. The health of our football team is going to be big. Keeping him healthy all season is going to be big. But I really like, you know, what I've seen so far, him coming off his injury. Offense is clicking early in camp, which is great to see. It's been great on both sides of the ball. Defense is making plays. Offense is making plays.
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9: Speaking of trick up the sleeve, yesterday Marcus Erickson had exactly that. He had it for Roman Grosjean late in the race on the streets of Markham, which is in northern suburban Toronto. Marcus Erickson, I got to be honest with you, man. As soon as you made that move on Grosjean, it was checked out, man. You were off and running. You had to know your car was obviously in great position. Congratulations on your fifth career win. What was it about that track late in your car where you were able to just perfectly dial it in for the home stretch?
6: Yeah, thanks a lot, and thanks for having me. It was a crazy race, you know, so many things happening, but I think for us, the second half of the race, the car just came alive. Obviously, we tried a bit of a different strategy to try and just win it on pure pace, and we managed to do that. Had to work really hard for it, but that last stint, picking everyone off and you know, catching Grosjean and getting that move pulled off as well and win the race, it was couldn't have written it any better than that, really.
9: You know, it was a weird race in this regard because, you know, you have a brand new track, so it's you know, all of you are unfamiliar with it, but qualifying became so topsy-turvy that I was very interested with the starting grid, because a lot of those that we're used to seeing starting, say, in the Fast 6 or the Fast 12 were towards the middle or back of the lineup, and then you had others that were running up front that were relative newcomers to being towards the front of the pack. You were not one of them. I mean, you started up front and hung around there. I thought you had the most consistent car over the course of the day, because others we saw drop back, come back up, depending on tires. Was your car consistent from the get-go, or did you have to work on it over the course of the race?
6: No, I agree with you. I think we were very solid, really, all weekend. Like, every session, we were in the top of the times, and in the race as well. The first half of the race, like you said, because the mixed grid, you know, I wasn't really sure how people were going to drive. So the first sort of half of the race, I was just trying to protect my race car, just run up front and sort of see how the race developed. And then, you know, the second half of the race, we really unleashed the car and the potential of the car. And then, you know, we could show how fast we were. And, you know, I think I had the fastest lap, and it was more than a second faster than the second best lap of the race of anyone. So that was telling how quick the 28 car was yesterday, and then the way I could drive it.
9: You know, Marcus Erickson is my guest. He's on the Swabman's 2-in-1 hotline. Let me tell you something that took place yesterday just before the race began. As a matter of fact, this was mentioned on the broadcast yesterday between myself and Mark Janes on IndyCar Radio. We're sitting there about a half an hour before the race. Mark and I are looking at the starting grid. And I said to Mark, I said, who do you think is like just the nicest person in the series? They're all really good guys. They're all nice guys, and we're around them a lot. But who do you think is just seemingly just the best dude, just always seems to be in a good mood? He looks at the roster and he goes, probably Marcus Erickson. I said, you know what? I agree with that. The guy just always seemingly is in a good mood. Now, the reason I bring that up is because the racing world has not been necessarily kind to you for like 2 years. And I've mentioned this to you before, but it just seemed like there would have been plenty of opportunity for you to stand on a box and say, look, not everything is my fault here. I'm a victim of terrible luck. People are talking about whether or not I'm going to maintain my ride, stay with my team, whether or not I'm going to be released. And yet you just plug through, and now here you are winning a race with a new contract. How difficult was all of that?
6: Yeah, first of all, thank you. Thank you very much. That's very kind of you guys. It was obviously last year was very tough. I had a terrible season, 20th in points, and I think two top 10s in the whole season. And I felt like everything was just such a bad spiral, and I lost a lot of confidence in myself. And, you know, it's And it's such a competitive series, IndyCar. So if you lose that and you don't get the car in the window you want, you're suddenly 20th. That's just the reality of it. But the thing for me that was very important was that after last season, to not sit down and be like, oh, hopefully next year will be a better year. Like, for me, I used the off-season to really work on myself, to be better, to build up my confidence again, work with my team, with the 28 group, to really get them in the right space. We got some new people, some additions to that group that really have made a big difference as well. But really put in the work, and I feel like this year, already from the first race in St. Pete, I qualified second and finished sixth, was running up front all day, and, you know, that sort of set the tone for the year, and then we've been just getting better and better every weekend that we've gone through this season. And that's what I said to my guys a couple of races ago, that, look, we might not have got all the results we deserve this year, but if we keep doing what we're doing, it's not a matter of if we're going to race, it's a matter of when we're going to win a race. And that's why it was really, really nice to see that happen yesterday.
9: Did you at any point start to question whether or not you would remain in the series?
6: You can never take anything for granted, right? I feel very, you know, lucky to be in a team that Andretti Global, they really, really have supported me. And even last year when it was going tough and there was a lot of people talking about them buying out my contract or, you know, doing different things, they always showed a lot of support for me and believed in me and said, look, we're going to, you know, help you get back to what we know you can do, because they always knew I could be a front runner and, you know, win races, et cetera. So, you know, that trust in me, it's, you know, I'm very thankful for that, and hopefully, you know, this year and, you know, this weekend, I'm paying them back with, you know, performances like that and results like that.

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1: But I think it's at every race you wear a hat or something that is designed by one of the pediatric children's patient, you know, a child that's getting treatment at the Peyton Manning Children's Hospital. That they always draw you a picture. They have a positive message. I don't know if it's a different child each race or if it's one child all the way throughout. But I can tell some people go through things like that and they're like, yeah, you know, it's an obligation. It's a partnership. It's a sponsorship. It seems to resonate with you. It seems to mean something to you. And you seem to take very seriously and with great gratitude the responsibility of brightening that young person with each race.
2: Yeah, no, 100%. It's been one very, very important and meaningful partnership this year, that one between Delaware Life, Peyton Manning Children's Hospital, and myself. And, you know, we kicked off this initiative in the beginning of the season. I got to go to the hospital and meet a bunch of these kids. And then we've done things throughout the year. But, like, you're touching on one of the really cool things is I think it's 7 races. I have the Delaware Life as a primary sponsor on my car. I'm wearing a custom-made hat from one of these kids that's really, you know, made it by hand, and I'm wearing that hat, and I've got so many nice messages from these kids after the races when they've been watching with their parents on TV and seeing me wearing this hat. It's been very, very special, and, you know, last weekend in Portland, 2 weeks ago, I actually had one of these kids, Chloe, come out to that race with her parents to support me there, and she was part of the crew there during the weekend and got to see it firsthand. And you're seeing that excitement and how happy these kids are and families, how much it means to them. It's just very powerful and means a ton to me. You know, I've been 8 years now living in Indy. It's really home for me and my wife. We love living here and being part of the community. And if I can use my platform to help, you know, these kids, you know, it's something that means a ton to me.
1: Lastly, Marcus, before we let you go, and I appreciate the time, Marcus Erickson, yesterday's winner at Markham in Ontario, Canada, is my guest here. I know that, you know, you're getting set to go to D.C. for the next race because we finish here in a flurry, 4 races in 4 weekends. But knowing, and we don't need to say specifically where you live, but I do know that living on the north side, you are not far from where we have seen a lot of flooding that took place over the course of the weekend. Was your house safe from that, because you're near some water areas? Was your house safe, number one, and did you get a chance to see just how the community has been affected, number two?
2: Thankfully, my house was fine, but I was very worried seeing all the footage over the weekend, obviously not being home, and then got back home last night to Indy, and then thankfully everything was fine. But yeah, it's been a lot. I haven't actually seen. I just, like, came back really late last night, but yeah, really thinking of all the people and, you know, affected by this, and, you know, it's been really terrible. But again, there is a community. I hope we can come together and help these people and make sure people can get back into their houses as soon as possible.
1: For the second straight weekend, it will be a surface and a track of which the NTT IndyCar Series is unfamiliar, because a first-time event on the streets of Washington, D.C. Marcus Erickson was like a duck to water, pardon the pun, there in Markham, and we'll see whether or not he is able to, in fact, do the same on the streets of Washington, D.C. Marcus, I appreciate the time. Congratulations again on the win.
2: Thank you so much. I appreciate it.
1: Marcus Erickson joining me on the program. One of the really, really nice guys. You can tell it right there in the IndyCar Series. I probably shouldn't have said duck to water. I just meant he was acclimated immediately to that track, and a lot of people were not. You know, whenever you get a new track like that on a street circuit, there's unfamiliarity. You don't necessarily get to do simulators and things like that. So you just don't know how you are going to be able to drive on it. But he was really good yesterday. And Romain Grosjean looked like he might have been on his way to win number one, but Erickson was able to track him down.
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25: Bria Goss joins us now. She is the radio analyst who, and I'm not, listen, I'm all for being honest about the elements, but Bria, I've got to be honest with you. I was listening to the race yesterday. You got, or the, excuse me, the broadcast yesterday, the basketball game, the Fever game. It was hot in the gym. You guys pointed that out. It was hot in the gym yesterday, correct?
26: Yeah, it was extremely hot. There was somebody that was watching the game in the stands who was either fainting or had to be escorted out because she was feeling
25: faint.
26: That's
25: what I heard, yeah.
26: John Nolan was actually the one who caught it, so that was a good eye by him.
25: Everything okay, though? Do you assume that hopefully they're okay, right?
26: I think so. They never returned to their seat, but I think they caught it in time to where they could, you know, get some hydration and things. Thankfully, I had a couple drip drops that I used during the game, but it was hot in there. And I have a fan that I always carry, and so I pretty much ran out the battery yesterday.
25: Well, with your career as a playing career now as a broadcaster, you got fans in general, right? You don't need to carry your own, right?
26: Oh, no.
25: You got them all over the place.
26: That's a good one. That's a good one. No, my fans know me no more. I'm old and gone.
25: Well, welcome to the club, right? Okay, let's begin with this just in terms of, to me, and I want you to tell me if you agree with this. I think the thing that makes this Fever team and particularly dangerous for others is it's one thing to have multiple offensive options. It's another to know how to distribute to those options. And sometimes you get caught where players kind of stand around and they're waiting for somebody to be the one to make the move, so to speak. This team to me looks very offensively balanced in terms of understanding how to find the operating area where the ball needs to go and doing so instinctively. I don't know that I would have said that at the beginning of the year. Has that started to round itself out?
26: Yeah. And you know what? And honestly, you're not alone in that club. I know, especially at the beginning of the season when there was so much buzz around, you know, the new players and then the core staying and Kelsey Mitchell and this, that, and the other. And, people, you know, five games in, were saying like, what's going on? What's happening? We're not looking good. And it's like, well, we're only five games in. Like, it's one of those things where it just needed time. And honestly, we're still even not reaching our full potential yet. So it's going to get pretty scary pretty quickly, especially since, our defense is starting to come along and we have the offensive threats that we have. You mentioned, you know, it's one thing to go out there and drop 20 points, but it's another to fit into a system where you have a big three who does a large majority of that offense. And then you have great pieces that work so well within those big three to where it's just all cohesively looking like artwork at this point. I mean, you have KK who worked her way up to a starting position who, as you can see, can put the ball in the bucket. She doesn't do anything outside of her means. She goes out there, she plays hard, she plays on both sides of the floor, she makes the right cuts and the right reads, and she kind of has that chemistry with the ball handlers to know when is the right time to go and when's not. You have Mo Billings, who's fitting in so well, you know, and actually starting and then not starting. That's a tough aspect to go from. And she's still able to go in there, give quality minutes on both sides of the floor. And then Sophie Cunningham, Lexi Hole, and, you know, just the shooters, Ty Harris, that are starting to really pick up some momentum here. Like, you can't stop everything. And so if you run offense with just one or two actions, that's so easy to defend. Well, when you have eight or nine actions within the same play, just depending on what the defense does, like, you just kind of, as a defender, just kind of hope they miss.
25: You know, yesterday, or I guess last evening, technically, KK Timpson, who you mentioned, Michaela Timpson, yeah. She has 20 points, career high. She had several big shots down the stretch. Now, her emergence, and it's been kind of situational, but I'm curious of this from your standpoint. Is this about a player kind of figuring it out and being able, I love the fact, as you mentioned, she plays within herself and her role, but her elevated offensive outputs, is that the result of a player confidence in figuring it out, or is it rather the result of a scheme and schematically figuring out how to take advantage of maybe a double elsewhere and then exploiting defensively that area of getting her open?
26: Yeah, I think two things, but both can be very true. I want to add in the factor of just her just going out there and working extremely hard in the offseason, right? Like, confidence is definitely up. She had that mentor to mentoree last season with a vet who's no longer on our team. And she said that they still communicate till to this day. So, like, that, you know, being a sponge in that is huge. And then just knowing the scouting report. Right. And doing one of those things, being coachable and letting the coach dictate, like, hey, this is what we need you to do, this, this, and this, and go out there and do it to the best of your ability. One, that's not a lot of pressure. You can go out there, play freely and get that done, but also the willingness to have that mindset of, this is what my coach needs to do. This is what my team needs to do. I'm going to go out there and execute.
25: Is Kelsey Mitchell the most underrated player in the WNBA?
26: Absolutely. And you know what's crazy? She's been like this. Like, the people were saying, like, oh, she didn't get like this. No. I've been a big fan of Kelsey Mitchell since Ohio State days. And I actually had the pleasure of playing with her for a little bit when I was in training camp. And she's an absolute pro. She handles herself so. She gets the proper rest and recovery. She eats well. She takes care of her body. Then she's going to practice early, staying late. You know, she's a small voice, but a big voice when it comes to the things that need to be done by example. And she's the most unguardable guard in the league. Like, you just don't know what she's the epitome of. She doesn't even know what she's going to do until I, as a defender, make the decision. Right. And then she's just going to read off of me. Like, as a player, that's hard. I always struggled in my game where, like, I would kill the drills in practice. And then I'll get to the game like, why can't I just make the right read? She just, it's just second nature to her. But you know, and she just put in the work and she's done it. Yeah.
25: But I think Bria Goss is my guest, by the way, the former Fever guard and now the radio analyst for the Fever. I think one of the things that's tricky about that, if you played, you know, it's one thing on a one-on-one level to be able to have that unpredictability, right? Where you're just going off instinct and flow. But it's another if you are the ball handling creator that has to anticipate and feed off of that and know when react, like, you know, you know what I'm saying? Like, I think hard. There had to be a chemistry there, was there not, with Caitlin Clark or whoever's in the backcourt with her to be able to vibe off of and understand her movement, if that makes sense.
26: 1,000%. And, you know, Kelsey's definitely a score first guard. You know, she doesn't necessarily look to pass. She just makes the right read. So if she, you know, is going downhill, she can keep on going to get to the foul line, to make the bucket, to stop on the dime, to switch and counter, or to drop it off. You know what I mean? Like, one action of her going downhill, she has a plethora of things that she could do. And she typically makes the right decision every single time. And if I'm playing with her, yeah, I'm going to have to get some extra reps with her, maybe at the beginning or end of practice, just say, you know, hey, if they do this, this is what I'm going to do. If they do that, I'm going to do this. And so her and I are on the same page so that when we go to the game, we'll know exactly what the read is. I need to be able to read her mind because she's busy reading the defensive mind. So I got to think almost for her in that sense and be like, let me get to my spot because this is where she's going to be able to hit me and set myself up to be successful as well.
25: You know, the Fever to me are a fascinating study. Okay. And let me explain and get your insight on this. Okay. I've talked about this, Bria, for 3 weeks now. An open disclaimer, I had concern that I call it the vortex. The vortex is this online gelatinous sludge that I think is like 90% bots, truthfully, but it's taking every polarizing political narrative and then finding something to attach it to as the vehicle to then say, we're now going to introduce this line of political discussion by way of the example of what's happening within this element of society. And in pro sports, that element, one of those, the fever, largely because they have the most transcendent star in women's basketball on their roster. Literally everything they were doing was being politically scrutinized. It was being analyzed. It was being broken down. It was being discussed. It was being debated. And I worried that it was going to take its toll.
26: Yeah.
25: Is that a fair concern?
26: It is. No, it is. It's so hard because I feel like somebody that's been a fan of the game for, you know, as long as I can remember, I honestly don't know what it's like to come into a sport that I didn't pay a lot of attention to and then criticize it to the best. I actually recently got into tennis maybe in the last two and a half years. I'm not the most knowledgeable about tennis, but I'm a, I like to learn as I go. I don't say, oh, you know, Alcaraz should have blah, blah, blah, blah. It's like, who am I? I don't know. Like, I don't have that. And I feel like maybe I'm just in basketball in general. It's such a universal sport where everybody feels like because they can play 2K, then they can go out there and hoop. It's extremely difficult, like, especially at a high elite level. I think all in all, and Steph White said it best too, there's no real silencing all the noises. You just got to minimize it and then use it as fuel. I don't think that it's ever going to go away completely, but, and somebody actually just told me too, hate isn't the opposite of love. Like the conversation behind it is what's important, whether they're getting scrutinized or whether they're not. It's the fact that they're talking about it, which we can work with that. We can always change narratives. We can always push, you know, whatever we want to push, the love or sometimes the hate behind it, but it's never going to go away. We're not going to be oblivious to the fact that it is. It's just, we can deal with it. Even though we don't like it, we can deal with it. And those who are going to write for the league are going to write for the league 10 toes down. And then those who aren't.
25: Do you feel they are unified?
26: Who? The league?
25: No, the fever.
26: Oh, absolutely. No doubt. Without a doubt.
25: Is this?
26: Without a doubt. They have a thing where outside looking in, it might look one way, but it, they find that laughable because it's the complete opposite. Like there's no even point of trying to combat that because they're so locked in. They're like, it is what it is.
25: Is Stephanie White, the outside observation to that point, right? Bria Goss is my guest, is that Stephanie White defensively in particular is a demanding coach and that that push looks from the outside, like it creates rift, but it seems to me like things are starting to come together for them. And a lot of her teams, I think John's talked a lot about this. A lot of her teams are different at the end of the year than they were at the beginning of the year because of that hard push. And people get too focused on the hard push and they're looking at the means and not the ends that justify them. Is that a fair assessment?
26: Okay. Wait, say that again.
25: So in other words, does Stephanie White appear to be too harsh because she has to be at the beginning of years and people then are losing focus on the way they're playing towards the end of the season that is the result of the fact that they were pushed by her at the beginning of the season?
26: I'm trying to figure out what coach isn't harsh at the beginning of the season because there's so much to learn and you have so many new players. It's a whole new team, whole new system. So I think harsh for a better, like one person's harsh could be another person's push.
25: Right.
26: You know, like one person's, oh, she's, you know, keeps on yelling at me could be another person's success story because she believed in me.
25: Are there players like, on this roster that resent the way they've been coached by her?
26: I don't want to speak for them, but outside, I mean, me looking at them, no.
25: Right. I mean, that would be my assessment as well, but yet that's the narrative, right?
26: Yeah. And it's crazy because again, those people aren't in the, they spent hundreds of hours per year with season with these same people. Like we only see small snippets of, you know, Caitlin and her going off on each other, you know, on the bench, but we don't see those hours where Caitlin's over at house watching film late at night because they're trying to, you know, win the next game or, you know, whatever the case may be. The narrative is always going to be there, but she's kind of like darned if she does, darned if she doesn't. If you let, you know, things go unsaid, she's going to be scrutinized. If she gets on somebody's grill, she's gonna be scrutinized. So it's kind of like, well, what do you do as a coach? You're gonna do what's best for the team.
25: Are you wearing, by the way, Bria Goss is not only on the radio with us, but she's obviously on the YouTube stream. Are you wearing a Ben Davis shirt? Is that right?
26: I am. I just got done working out. I packed this because it's one of my favorite shirts.
25: Are you in Toronto currently?
26: Yes.
25: You guys are
26: here at 2 a.m.
25: You know, the beauty of the workout, since you're in Toronto, I don't know if you know this or not, but with the conversion rate, you actually burn 1.5 calories for every calorie normally in the U.S. So the workouts are even better, right? And and for that, you can actually go, you've never done this, but I'm about to change your life forever.
26: Yeah.
25: When you're out and about, or you're down in the little gift shop there at the Howard Johnson where you guys are staying, they have you had ketchup potato chips in Canada?
26: I have not. This is my first time here.
25: Okay. And ketchup potato chips, that sounds horrific, does it not? I mean, you hear that and you're like, no, that sounds terrible.
26: Yeah, right? I wouldn't really put ketchup on potato
25: chips. Eddie, your thoughts on the ketchup potato chips?
0: They're great. They are fantastic.
26: Yeah. Eddie.
25: anytime that I go to Canada, I bring back large cases of the Lay's ketchup potato chips. I'm not saying that's a hint to bring one back, but I'm telling you right now, if you go and you buy a bag of them, you're going to eat and you're going to be like, they're okay. And then before you know it, you're like, okay, I need more.
26: Lay's is a ketchup flavored Lay's potato chips. Is
25: correct.
26: What we're talking about. Would you like get a bag of potato chips laid out on a plate and then put ketchup on it?
25: No, that's what's weird. So it's a ketchup flavoring that is just like this. Explain this to me. I don't like coffee. I like coffee ice cream, right? Tomatoes. I don't like tomato soup. But the ketchup, I'm telling you, the ketchup potato chips are unbelievable. The two best things about Canada, if I could, I would go to Canada and do nothing but eat ketchup potato chips and just surround myself by the Roots clothing store all day long. The two best things about Canada. They have better candy bars too. They do have better candy bars. The Coffee Crisp is good. The Arrows are good. The Rolos are different. The Reese's are different, but nothing like the ketchup potato chips. I'm just here to tell you.
26: Okay. Well, I'm going to get a bag and I got to tag your handle.
25: Yes. I'm telling you. And then lastly, when is your next tennis lesson?
26: Oh, so me and my best friend and her older brother, we actually have a group chat where you are like locked in. We're trying to go to an open before we leave this earth. Okay. But we've been going, the weather was bad last week, but we have been going to a tennis court and hitting some balls. Now, we don't know a lick of it, but if I'm so invested into tennis that if I could do this all over again, I would not play basketball.
25: Okay, fair.
26: I would be a tennis player.
25: Well, you should have gone to North Central, not Ben Davis, but
26: now listen, I don't know about that.
25: Do you know the definition of endless love?
26: Love that never ends.
25: The definition of endless love is me trying to play tennis. I can assure you of that. I touched a racket one time. Okay. Eric Barrett served me. I sent it over his head, went through the basketball hoop on his court, and I said, that's it. I'm done. So I'll stick with basketball.
26: You're done. That was it.
25: But Bria Goss, again, Fever in Action taking on Toronto. The game will be heard right here on this radio station coming up tomorrow night. That is a 7 o'clock tip pregame at 6:30. All right, Bria, go get your chips and let me know what you think, all right?
26: Yeah, I got you. Thank you so much. Thanks for having me, guys.
25: I appreciate it. Bria Goss joining us on the program.
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17: I'm Nick DeLuca. The Buss family out with the Lakers, selling their remaining 17.8% ownership stake to new majority owners Josh Kushner and Bob Iger. The Buss Trust receiving majority votes to allow trustees to execute the sale. At least five of six siblings voting to sell after completion. Jeannie Buss will no longer be the team's governor. Her lawyer contending the sale can't go through without her approval, which has not been given. The Buss family had ownership of the Lakers since Jerry Buss purchased the team back in May of 1979. The NBA, meanwhile, reportedly finding no evidence of Clippers owner Steve Ballmer funneling money to Kawhi Leonard through sponsors to circumvent the salary cap. League investigation continues on whether Leonard being introduced to sponsors constitutes a violation of cap rules. In the NFL, Cowboys adding pass rush help, signing Von Miller to a one-year deal. ESPN's Dan Graziano says Miller can make a difference.
18: Von Miller signing with the Dallas Cowboys. Von Miller, 37 years old, had 9 sacks last year for the Washington Commanders. A part-time situational kind of pass rusher at this point in his career, but Dallas thinks he can help them on the field and also off. They have a very young group on the defensive side of the ball, and obviously Von Miller bringing a wealth of experience to that room.
17: Graziano on NFL Live. Miller entering the year with 138.5 career sacks, the most of any active NFL player.
19: 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Coming up Tuesday, we continue to get you ready for the NFL regular season as we go two-a-days with the Atlanta Falcons and Miami Dolphins and tell you which team is closer to turning it around. 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
21: This is Freddie and Harry.
23: I will disagree on one thing, though.
22: Oh, of course.
23: Freddie said potato wedges aren't fries.
22: They're not.
23: Potato wedges, I think, are fries.
22: They look like fries.
23: They look. Potato wedges are just fries with a little something. They're like fries with BBLs.
22: No.
23: All right?
22: No.
23: They're like French fries that are thick.
22: Yeah. I understand that those are freaky.
24: Thicker than two Snickers.
22: I understand that wedges are like freak thick French fries. They're still not French fries. They're still not.
24: E, where are you on this dick situation?
25: I like the potato wedges, I'm not gonna lie.
22: Oh, I like
25: because they're thick.
22: Exactly. Me too.
21: This is Freddie and Harry.

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8: I'm Nick DeLuca. Era ending in L.A. The Buss family announcing the sale of their remaining 17.8% ownership stake to new majority owners Josh Kushner and Bob Iger with the Lakers. Jeannie Buss contesting her family's claim in a letter from her attorney after completion. Buss would no longer be the team's governor. Her lawyer contending the sale can't go through without her approval. The Buss family has had ownership of the Lakers since Jerry Buss purchased the